0: He's Eric Cronin. I'm Gary McNamara. Welcome and good morning. An explanation of the polls. We got to do this every election season. And after some of the response that I know that I got here in the last day, we'll bring that up again. Plus, the president and Iran again. Here we go. China also all on the way.
1: WPRO.
2: Our connections make powerful things happen.

0: And I'm Gary McNamara. So, yeah, I mean, that was just one of the bizarre stories, many bizarre stories, but it really gets you into the mind. There's a ton of stories this week that attempt to get you into the mind of a liberal. You get into the mind, but it's just...
1: WPRO.
0: It really is chaos.
2: They came from every corner of

0: Radio. He's Eric Carly, and I'm Gary McNamara. Welcome and good morning. An explanation of the polls. We got to do this every election season. And after some of the response that I know that I got here in the last day, we'll bring that up again. Plus, the president and Iran again. Here we go. China also all on the way.
1: WPRO.
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0: And I'm Gary McNamara. So, yeah, I mean, that was just one of the bizarre stories, many bizarre stories, but it really gets you into the mind. There's a ton of stories this week that attempt to get you into the mind of a liberal. You get into the mind, but it's just...
1: WPRO.
0: It really is chaos.
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0: ABC News, I'm Dave Packer. A powerful, relentless nor'easter lashing communities from Virginia all the way to southern Maine. One person in Brooklyn, New York died after being hit by a tree that fell during the storm. And Hawaii is bracing for its second hurricane in less than 2 months. Tropical storm warnings, hurricane watches in effect for the Big Island as it gets lashed by Hurricane Nolo. Hawaii County Mayor Kimo Alameda.
1: Yeah, I mean, after a while, you just get used to it. It's kind of like the new normal. We all look at each other and we think, oh my gosh, one more time.
0: Four Americans among the six people killed in an explosion that collapsed a two-story building in Athens, Greece. The blast happened Friday in the tourist district of Plaka near the ancient Acropolis. The cause remains under investigation. President Trump said on Saturday morning that he rejects Iran's seven-day plan to reopen the Strait of Hormuz, though he did not go into specifics as to why he found the proposal unsatisfactory. This is ABC News.
2: Welcome to Rhode Island's Amazing Women. I'm Deborah Giro, host and creator of the radio show and podcast that celebrates women who make a difference in our communities. My guest is Rebecca Rosen Gomez, co-founder and executive director of Conexión Latina Newport. Rebecca is a native of New York City. She moved to Rhode Island in 1991, where she worked with families in the Newport Public Schools for 16 years. She is well acquainted with the local Hispanic community. Rebecca has a BA in social work from Rhode Island College. And in 2020, she co-founded Conexión Latina, a nonprofit organization that helps educate, empower, and advocate for Hispanics on Aquidneck Island. She and her husband, who's from Peru, have been married for 35 years. They have two children, grandchildren, and love sharing the Latino culture with friends and neighbors. So welcome, Rebecca. Thanks for spending a few minutes with me.
3: Thank you, Deb.
2: So interested in learning more about this organization. But first, how did a white Jewish girl from New York City get involved with serving the Hispanic community?
3: My parents were staunch believers in the New York City systems. And so I went to New York City public schools, which were very, very diverse. And I had lots of friends from lots of different backgrounds. And I grew up around a lot of Latino kids. And I think I had affinity for language, maybe. And I just connected with the Latino kids a lot more than other kids. I think it just grew from there. It didn't necessarily click then, but it planted seeds, I think, in my mind. Mm-hmm. And as I moved through life, I just tended to be more attracted to Latinos and as friends, and, you know, even more than friends, obviously, after 35 years. Mm-hmm. And it just, you know, I don't know, it just became part of mm-hmm. who I was, and it was wonderful.
2: How did you meet your husband?
3: I met my husband 3 years before I moved, 3 months before I moved to Rhode Island. I knew I was moving to Rhode Island. I was temping in a bunch of different kitchens, which is where my first career. And I needed to move. I was moving to Rhode Island. I needed someone to drive my U-Haul. And I said, have you ever driven a truck before? And he said, oh, yeah, sure. And I said, well, I need to drive my car. Would you like to drive my truck, my U-Haul, to Rhode Island for me? He said, oh, yeah, absolutely. And so he showed up that morning and had never driven a truck before. I could see him sweating bullets through the Lincoln Tunnel, and drove it to Rhode Island for me with a bunch of other people. And then another friend came to pick everybody up to drive them back to New York. And he said, do you want me to stay and help you? You know, they had unloaded the truck. And he said, do you want me to help you stay and get everything situated? And I said, yeah, that would be great. I can put you on a train tomorrow. And then I never got rid of him.
2: So he helped you move and he never left 35 years
3: later. He never left. And three months later, we were married. And 35 years later, we're still here.
2: So Conexión Latina Newport is a nonprofit, and it helps the Hispanic community connect with services. You know, what services do you provide on Aquidneck Island?
3: So, you know, the biggest issue that we found was that Newport was not in any way ready for the influx of Latinos when they started coming in. They started coming in many, many years ago. There's a There's a community of Salvadorians that came probably 30 years ago due to so much unrest in their own country, natural disasters and war and things like that. And Newport really wasn't ready for them then. And then about 10 years ago, there was another huge influx, and Newport wasn't at all prepared. And there were no services. You couldn't even go into City Hall and get a marriage license, or apply for a parking sticker. And school department wasn't ready. None of the nonprofits were ready. And so people needed help navigating those services and trying to figure out, okay, how do I register my kid for school? And the school department needed help going, okay, how do we accommodate all of these people that want to register their kids for school? And the city had those same issues. We saw this problem, or this lack of access. There were barriers that organizations really didn't know they had because they'd never had that problem before. And there was lack of access on the side of clients. And so we kind of made that connection and said, okay, we got to do something about this. And honestly, it all started with the gas outage in, was it 2017?
2: Sure.
3: Because all of this stuff was, flooding the community in Newport, but none of our clients knew what was going on because information wasn't coming to them. All
2: So
3: of
2: it
3: these
2: sounds like
3: phone calls were going out.
2: translation services,
3: Yeah.
2: very important.
3: Trent.
2: And how do
3: Translation
2: you
3: services, forms, everything. Yeah.
2: mentioned that Newport wasn't ready for the influx. What are the demographics on Aquidneck Island, and how has it changed over the last 10 years?
3: The demographics, there's no solid demographics because obviously the last census was done in 2020, and we actually helped the city of Newport with the census in regards to the Hispanic community. But we suspect that in Newport there's probably roughly 5,000 Latinos across the spectrum of children to adults. And the Newport Public Schools last report that I saw from last school year, they had 38% Hispanics, self-identified Hispanics in the school department. And that's a huge jump from when I started. We probably had 8%, 6%. And that's all probably in the last 10 years.
2: If you're just tuning in, I'm Deb Ruggiero. Karen Kay is at the controls. My guest is Rebecca Gomez. She's the co-founder, executive director of Conexión Latina Newport, an agency that the Hispanic community connects with for services. The website is clnewport.org. That's clnewport.org. So, what do you appreciate the most about the Latino culture?
3: They have an incredible sense of values and an incredible sense of value system. They are probably the hardest workers I have ever met. My husband works overnight in group homes and then comes home and does his own business during the day. So I don't know when he sleeps, but I don't think you can find harder workers and anywhere. Their sense of responsibility is second to none. They have an incredible, not only to work, but also to family, to friends. Their family, their family values, their core family values are just so deep and so profound that it just creates this incredible loving, caring relationships. And even like when there are family arguments, or we all have family arguments, right? But
2: Sure.
3: they're still so deeply connected that nothing really breaks that. So their work ethic, their sense of responsibility, not only to work but also to family and to friends, is just incredible. And then their soul and passion about the things that they care about, their food, their music, their culture, song, whatever it is that they're passionate about, it they're deeply, deeply passionate about. And it's, they're just, they're very, very, they're a very profound people.
2: And sharing different cultures makes us all more human, right?
3: For sure. Yeah.
2: So, what does the Hispanic community mean to the local economy on Aquidneck Island?
3: The local economy absolutely benefits from the contributions of the Hispanic community. And when when things started changing recently, our first line of defense or our first line of the first things that we started saying was, this city is going to be in real trouble if we start losing our Latino community and they start moving out or leaving, because who's going to work in our restaurants and our hotels and our landscaping businesses? We depend on them. They carry those industries on their backs. They're the ones that are there day and night. They're working double shifts and triple shifts, and our summers, would be destroyed. Our summer tourism would be destroyed without them. And it's been like that for years. It was the Irish many, many, many years ago. It was the Jamaicans or the West Indians for a long, long time. Now it's the Latinos. I don't know who's going to take it over from them. And they honestly do such an amazing job. I don't know that anyone should take it over from them. But we've scaled back on that language because they're not only here for that, they're also here because they are the friends of our children in our school systems. They are our neighbors. They're our friends. They're the people that walk up and down our streets. They're the people that buy things in our stores. They are our consumers. They are so much more than just the people that support our economy. And we want to make sure that they're seen in both lights, and understood that they are here for much more than that, and enrich our lives much more than just the people that make our hamburgers, and, change the beds in our hotels.
2: So when you talk about the culture, the Latino culture, the essential workers, we start looking at the Latino community as essential to who we are. And, once
3: For
2: we
3: sure.
2: think about a segment of a community as key to our future, we start investing in them. And that's important, correct? So since January 2025, when the Trump administration came into office, immigration, has become a thing. What's happening in the Hispanic community in Newport and on Aquidneck Island, and how does Conexión Latina Newport help?
3: It's definitely been rough. ICE shows up every once in a while. They take people away. We don't get too involved in it. We serve the Hispanic community, and they're certainly, we don't ask people their immigration status. It has no bearing on whether we help them or not. And obviously within our the demographic that we work with, there are people of all different legal statuses. We don't consider anybody undocumented. We consider everybody or anybody might be underdocumented because almost everybody is known to the U.S. immigration system. So they've
2: I want
3: got
2: to
3: some
2: talk
3: kind of
2: about that. That's
3: documentation.
2: important, Rebecca, what you just said. Explain that process when immigrants come across the border and ask for asylum in this country. Do they register with the government? Is there paperwork? What is that process of being underdocumented and not necessarily undocumented?
3: So the majority of the people that have come over the past 10 years have come over the border through some kind of asylum system. They've come over, they've surrendered, and they've requested asylum, and they are automatically registered through the immigration system. They've got a process that they've got to go through. They have to check in with the immigration system every, there's a certain rhythm to it. They've got court cases that they have to go to. They need to have a lawyer. And so they are monitored. And unfortunately, many of them, when they are going through that system now and doing what they're supposed, they were told that they were supposed to do and doing it and following through, unfortunately, they're being persecuted for that. And a lot of times that's where they're being taken away. So that's, that's not a good thing, obviously.
2: So if someone
3: But,
2: is being targeted by ICE, what do you recommend they do?
3: well, when this all started, we talked a lot about we taught people and gave them all the information about knowing their rights. As people living in the United States, you have basic human rights, right? And they're laid out by the ACLU. Everybody has the same rights as I do, and you do, and my husband does, and everybody else in this living in this country. And we gave everybody something called a red card, which basically says, I have the right to remain silent. I have the right to not open my door. I have the right to a lawyer, et cetera, et cetera. We found very quickly that that didn't matter. Those rights were trampled on, and nobody listened. We had people report to us that those red cards were taken and torn up and thrown on the ground. As much as we preached that and tried to make that a thing and tried to train people that this is your right, you have to stand up for this, unfortunately, that didn't pan out so well. So we're still telling people that because they still do have rights, they're still entitled to their rights. But it just makes it more complicated, and it doesn't seem to be working. So, I don't know how to overcome that. And we are not an immigration organization, so when those things come up, we refer people to immigration organizations. That's beyond our purview.
2: What can
3: And
2: the
3: I wish there
2: community
3: was more that
2: do?
3: could be done.
2: What do you
3: What the,
2: think the
3: can the
2: community
3: community?
2: can do to help their neighbors?
3: I think that the best thing that the community at large can do is keep an eye on their neighbors, let them know that they're behind them, let them know that they support them, and let them know that they care. I think the biggest thing that they can do is be good allies. And what we ask people to do is when you're at a table where decisions are being made, it could be at your work, it could be at a board of directors that you're on, it could be at the YMCA, it could be at the supermarket, it could be anywhere. Make sure that people are keeping the Latino community in mind. If you're going out to a restaurant and you see that all of a sudden the Latino staff are disappearing, or that they're not being treated well, or something's going on, be an advocate for them, be an ally for them, and say, hey, what's going on here? Are they being protected? Are you protecting them? Are you making sure that they're staying safe? Are you making sure that we're keeping them in front of mind and that their rights are being considered here? And that we're not treating them as second-class citizens and hiding them away. That's really the biggest thing that people can do. And then if people should see something happening, the best thing you can do is pull out your phone and take a video and make sure that, because that helps prevent abuse. And we want to make sure that people aren't getting hurt in this process.
2: I'm chatting with Rebecca Gomez, one of the co-founders and executive director of Conexión Latina Newport. I'm Deb Ruggiero. Conexión Latina offers a number of services to the Hispanic community. I know you said you don't get involved with immigration services, but do you provide any clinics or any educational forums for people to understand what their rights are?
3: We've brought in experts and folks from other organizations. We partner with some other organizations that do that work, and we've brought them down to do some forums. We've sent people to them.
2: Who's the
3: We
2: them? Who do you
3: share.
2: partner with? Who do you partner with, Rebecca?
3: There's an immigration coalition in Rhode Island. That is really a coalition of all of the immigrant serving organizations in Rhode Island, no matter what level they serve immigrants. And so any of those partners, some of them are, there's a lawyers association, there's a organization called Amor, there's another one called the Oneyville Neighborhood Association. There are several of them. And they're, again, different levels of involvement. And so, depending on what they're offering, we will bring them in or we'll advertise whatever programs they're offering, and we'll help people connect with those things. We also partner with Dorcas International Institute, who have lawyers and other programs as well. And we partner with them so that people can get the services that they need.
2: I mentioned earlier in our program you co-founded Conexión Latina Newport in 2020. How are you funded?
3: We are funded through mostly through foundations and donate foundations, grants, and organizations. We don't directly receive any federal funding, and we're really in a desert for the Hispanic community. We're the only organization that provides the services that we do. Up in Providence and Central Falls and Pawtucket, there are lots of organizations that provide services for the Hispanic community on many different things. Some do employment, some do entrepreneurship, some do immigration, some do legal services, et cetera, et cetera. We're the only ones on the island. It truly is a desert. So funders look at us and say, okay, they're trying to do it all. And we consider ourselves a conduit organization, a conduit and a convening organization. And we really do connect people to other organizations that do that work.
2: Again, the website is clnewport.org. That's clnewport.org. You've been working with Hispanic families on Aquidneck Island since 1991, as I mentioned earlier, well over 3 decades. You've seen a lot over the years,
3: Yes.
2: Rebecca. How would you frame this current political situation and what changes?
3: Current serve. Oh boy. It's tough. It really is tough. I hear stories from across the country. I even hear stories in other parts of the state, and it sounds really scary. And I totally understand how people are feeling. Or I shouldn't say that. I don't understand how people are feeling because I'm not in their shoes. And there's no way that I can understand how they're feeling. But I hear it. I don't know. I don't know, and I don't think I'll ever know how our community feels. But I know that they are scared, but at the same time, they know that they have to work to survive. They know that their kids need to go to school so that they can have a better future. And so they are doing everything that they can do to keep their lives as normal as possible. They come to us and say, what do I do? Can I keep sending my kid to school? Yeah, you can keep sending your kid to school until we tell you it's not safe.
2: And they're very fortunate, lucky to have you and your colleagues at Conexión Latina Newport, who support, embrace the cultures and the values of the Latino community. You're doing some amazing work, Rebecca Gomez. Thank
3: Thank
2: you
3: you.
2: so much.
3: Of course.
2: I end each show with a quote, and this one is from President George W. Bush. Nearly all Americans have ancestors who braced the oceans, liberty-loving risk takers in search of an ideal, the largest voluntary migration in recorded history. Immigration is not just a link to America's past, it's a bridge to America's future. I'm Deb Ruggiero. Thank you for joining us. 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

0: to your doctor about which choice is best for you, but the mRNA flu shot is only approved for those 50 years of age and older. And a large trial showed that the mRNA shot was about 27% more effective than the standard flu shot.
1: The sheriff's office in Franklin County, North Carolina, says it fired a detective after an audit found that she repeatedly misused the county's Flock camera system to track a private citizen. The sheriff says the probe into Janet Leonard's been turned over to the county prosecutor's office and that the county has suspended use of its Flock system indefinitely. I'm Brian Clark, ABC News.
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10: 91550. Coming up on 10 News Conference, inside the investigation into a convicted rapist on the run for more than 2 decades. Finally found hiding in plain sight just a few hours away from here.
11: Holding the powerful accountable from Washington, D.C. to right here in southern New England. This is 10 News Conference.
10: And good morning, I'm Brian Crandall. We start with the fallout from last week's primary in Rhode Island spilling into this past week, especially in the Republican race for governor. After reading the electronic vote data again, the results are in again. Aaron Gukian beat Elaine Paulino by 259 votes, as NBC 10's Aaron Lawler reports.
12: The Republican primary for governor came down to a razor-thin margin. Elaine Paulino trailed the Rhode Island GOP-endorsed candidate Aaron Gukian by 259 votes. But this was not a ballot-by-ballot recount. Instead, the Board of Elections reread the electronic data stored on the voting machine's election night memory devices and compared it with the original totals. Paulino was not within the margin required to have paper ballots run through the machines again. After hours of review, the results remained exactly the same.
13: So in the end, the results are 11,691 for Gukian, 11,432 for Paulino. And those are the results.
12: Paulino says the outcome raises concerns for her about the voting process.
14: Now, this primary needs to be held months earlier, and I hope the Board of Elections and the state of Rhode Island understands why this process is too aggressive in terms of timeline.
12: Gukian says the result confirms the original count, and he's looking ahead to the general election.
15: Whatever the rules are, the rules are. If you want to change the game later, you know, that's your prerogative. I'm moving on, and, you know, Rhode Island works smarter.
12: Polino says she is disappointed, but not discouraged.
14: Right now, I am just going to go and relax and enjoy my free time for a while, and I will be back.
10: Now, several big names went down in the primary, including Rhode Island Governor Dan McKee and Providence Mayor Brett Smiley. We looked at the turnout data to see if there's a connection.
16: Rhode Island will have a new governor. Providence will have a new mayor.
17: The people who came out to vote in this cycle are animated.
16: As several incumbents lost last week, and voters were looking for change.
17: There was a greater turnout. There were 17,000 more voters than there were in 2022. That's significant.
10: Did age make a difference? Let's look at the preliminary numbers from the Secretary of State.
16: Baby boomers made up roughly 45% of voters in Rhode Island primaries each of the last 10 years, including this one. Gen X voters also held their pattern at about 23% of the electorate. The percentage of millennials jumped up from the past few primaries. And Gen Zers made up 6% of voters, which is double 2 years ago, but back on trend from two primaries before that. It means baby boomer voters were outnumbered by younger voters for the first time in a statewide primary.
17: Younger people bumped up a little bit by about 3%.
10: But boomers plus the older silent generation still showed up in bigger numbers than the younger three generations combined.
16: The most stunning upset in Providence, where 27-year-old progressive David Morales beat incumbent 47-year-old Mayor Brett Smiley by almost 5%.
17: Providence, there was a significant turnout. And if you're looking at a 3% bump for younger generation folks, that's significant in that turnout.
16: The age gap and difference in political ideology was not as large in the governor's race, though the margin of victory was much wider. 62-year-old challenger Helena Foulkes defeated 75-year-old Governor Dan McKee by 25 points. They're both grandparents. Foulkes won every city in town, as much as 60% on Block Island. McKee came closest in Johnston, where Foulkes still won by nearly 5%.
10: Interesting. All right, so now Democrat Helena Foulkes and Republican Aaron Gukian will face several independents in the general election, including Ken Block, who's run for governor twice before. He joined Gene off script to talk about his campaign.
18: Governor McKee is out. Does that take the bridge off the table? That was your big issue. You can't go after Helena on the bridge. You can't go after Gukian on the bridge. So what? Is the bridge a dead issue?
19: No, the bridge is really a symptom of politics as usual in this state. We have had a couple decades of governors under which the bridge literally fell apart. So it is still very much, it's very much something that we have to be focused on. It's something that Rhode Islanders are very upset about.
18: Yep.
19: And they're, generally speaking, they're very unhappy with the results that we've seen from decades of governorships, and they want something done differently. And I represent a very different way to govern the state.
18: But as far as an issue, had Governor McKee prevailed, you could have taken that right to him, just like Helena did. We can argue, well, what? What can you argue about the bridge? That you don't like the way it's been planned, you don't like the contract, you would change that, the lawsuit, you would back off that. What would be the arguing point now?
19: Well, I mean, really, the symptom, the bridge is a symptom of a bigger problem. And the problem is we have party candidates who have party bosses to keep happy, they have special interests to keep happy, and those are conflicts of interest that derail a lot of governors. And in this circumstance, I believe where we really started to go off the rails, and I know we disagree on this, and I apologize for bringing it up, but I think that when Gina Raimondo put Peter Alviti in charge of the DOT, that was a very big mistake, and I don't think she would have made that decision in most circumstances, but she made promises, and that's just how it goes, and I am free of all those conflicts, so that's how I would be very different.
18: Just for the record,
19: else.
18: I never voiced an opinion on whether Peter Alviti should be the DOT director or whether the governor should have gotten rid of him. I enjoyed having Peter on my program. He provided the highest ratings for any segment on WPRO, and I know that became your issue, and I think it got personal because you resented him having that platform. So I think that's how this dust up started. But it's not,
19: let's go.
18: We have other more important things
19: Absolutely.
18: To talk about. Are you going to take the opioid crisis to Helena?
19: It's been taken to her, I think, pretty heavily at this point. I don't think I can shed any more light on it. I believe that it is a problem that voters have to consider as we move into the election. And on a broader level, who do they want representing them? We've had enough, in my opinion, of economically elite Democrats who have been running the state and have made a lot of mistakes, and there are many, many, many issues that have gone unaddressed, and people across the state in need aren't getting the relief that they need. Educational systems haven't been, right. we haven't worked those problems out, and they've been here for a very long time. They want something really different, and I believe that she represents what I hope will become an old way of doing politics here, and voters really want something different than what we've been getting so far.
18: I suspect you tested that issue, and you don't see it as it's going to have traction. That she presided over CVS, the opioid crisis, people died. McKee tried. Not all of us use drugs. Not all of us have lost a loved one to drugs, but we all went over the bridge. Have you tested that issue?
19: Well, the bridge is a way bigger issue. Certainly for on the East Bay in particular, in East Providence, it is the issue, and I think people will vote on it. As far as the opioids and everything, it does matter, and people do pay attention to it. Again, I just don't know that I can bring anything new to it, and I'd rather bring other issues out. Reasons for why I'm the best candidate to win, as opposed to reasons that she shouldn't be the best.
18: Her figure of 20,000 housing units. I've heard people in real estate laugh that off.
19: Yeah.
18: So you couldn't do that in New York City. How's she gonna do that? Is that laughable?
19: It's laughable. Okay. And I've described it to RIPEC that way. And there's a couple of reasons for it. First of all, she's spending $1 billion she doesn't have. The millionaire's tax is already spent by the General Assembly. So to have the foundational financial element of your housing plan be money that is not being spent on housing is laughable. 20,000 units is crazy. We don't even know where we could put that many units right now. Everybody's NIMBY. I don't know one community anywhere who's saying, we'll take a whole bunch of these affordable units.
18: East Greenwich took a few of them.
19: Yeah.
18: They took about three or four of them. But other communities have pushed back.
19: Pretty hard to get to 20,000, three or four at a time.
18: Well, I'm just talking complexes. Yeah. But they took them. That's the politicians, not particular town. Millionaire's tax, I assume you're against it.
19: I am against it, and you usually tax things that you don't want more of. We tax sugary drinks because we don't want people to buy them. In this circumstance, we were benefiting for a while when Massachusetts had a millionaire's tax, and we didn't. And we said, you know, and we saw people of great wealth move here because they wanted the relief from Massachusetts. Now we've kind of closed that door, and I suspect we're going to see over time we have fewer millionaires than we did before. So I don't think we get a lot of money for the policy, and I think that we can lose an awful lot of wealth, and most importantly, the philanthropy and all the other nice things that come along from some people with money who choose to invest in their communities, we're going to make that potentially maybe get some less of that, less of that as time goes on.
18: All right. Ken, truck tolls. Helena says, I want to put the brakes on them because it unfairly charges Rhode Islanders. But the whole court case was put that to bed. Do you think Helena knows about that issue?
19: She didn't know it when she said it. And it's a little surprising because...
18: You're talking about the debate.
19: I'm talking about the debate and her comment that she wants to find a way to not toll Rhode Islanders. That's the courts, the Supreme Court, I think Supreme Court or some federal court basically said that's unconstitutional. If you're going to toll everybody, you have to toll everybody. I don't like the tolls for a simple reason. They're going to make life more expensive for Rhode Islanders than it already is. When we toll tanker trucks, guess what? The cost of gasoline goes up. Yeah. When we toll the trucks that deliver food to all of our supermarkets, the cost of food goes up. We don't need to make things more expensive for the people in this state who are struggling day to day to make ends meet. The truck tolls are going to just make things harder for them.
18: So you're just going to say, if Governor, get together with the Speaker, pull the plug, we don't need him. I'm not even going to explain why. We just don't need him because it's bad for business.
19: I like to put him on eBay and see if I can get some money for him.
18: Okay. All right. I've asked all the candidates, do you renounce socialism?
19: Yeah. So I am not a socialist, and I do not believe for a minute that socialist economic policies have any ability to rescue Providence from the dire economic circumstances that it's in right now.
10: All right. Meanwhile, after 16 years as mayor of Pawtucket, Don Grubbian is now preparing to pack up and welcome the next mayor. Adam Greenman defeated the incumbent Grubbian in the primary and has no opponent in the upcoming general election. NBC 10's Christian Raposa sat down with Mayor Grubbian as he reflects on his time in office and what could have gone better.
20: It's been an honor of a lifetime to serve the people for 16 years. You know, I said the longest serving mayor, that's not where I ever thought I would be.
21: With just a few months remaining, Pawtucket Mayor Don Grubbian won't let this loss define his tenure.
20: It's not about the person, it's about the seat you're holding. And we've always been upfront with folks, honest. Sometimes you make decisions that people don't always like, but that's part of the job.
21: Grubbian lost by more than 500 votes to Adam Greenman, who has no opponent in the general election. Mayor Grubbian is committed to a smooth transition.
20: I expect that it'll be a great transition, moving the city forward, and that's, you know, that's part of the legacy.
22: How do you respond to the residents that said that we just flat out needed a change?
20: People are struggling. Insurance is up. Electricity rates are out of control. And sometimes, you know, they need to have somewhere where it falls. And I believe that it fell across the state and from mayors. I'm not discrediting anybody. It was more about change than it was about who or what was there.
23: Pawtucket saw change throughout Mayor Grubbian's 16 years, some good, some bad. But under the microscope throughout his time, the loss of the Paw Sox, the Memorial Hospital, and Hasbro.
22: Do you think there was anything you could have done differently during the Hasbro, the Memorial, the Paw Sox to make it more attractive for them to stay?
20: You know, we always look back and we've said that. The Paw Sox itself, listen, I don't think there's anything more we could have done, right? It came down to the former speaker, Mattiello, who was about his district, and he said no. He controlled the General Assembly.
21: As for Memorial Hospital,
20: they were a corporation or a nonprofit, a hospital, who was losing $80 to $90 million a year, right? That was clearly a budget decision.
22: Growing up, I grew up here, so I would drive by and be like, oh, cool, the Apex, but it looks like a pyramid. Now it's a little bit of an eyesore.
20: Absolutely, it is, right?
22: To be completely honest with
20: right,
22: you.
20: Yeah, agree.
22: Talk to me a little bit about that, because it doesn't seem like there's really much going on over there when you drive by.
20: We had to go through an RFP process, right? We now have three strong bidders in there, and it's in front of the PRA, so they have to make a decision what way they go. I'm hopeful that, you know, with Mayor-elect Greenman and myself, we'll be able to have something done by the end of the year.
21: Mayor Grubbian had a challenging relationship with Pawtucket firefighters throughout his campaign, which he says was a direct shot.
20: All the millions of dollars we invested in equipment, they have a contract, right? There was no reason for them to come out the way they did. They have every right to, right? It was personal.
21: In Pawtucket, Christian Raposa, NBC 10 News.
10: And you can see Christian's full interview with Mayor Grubbian on the NBC 10 WJR YouTube channel. Grubbian talks more about that backlash he received from city firefighters and his future plans for City Hall. There's more to come here on 10 News Conference as I go inside the investigation into a convicted rapist on the run for more than two decades, finally found hiding in plain sight in New York City.
24: I don't think you suspect the person you're sailing with to be, you know, a serial rapist.
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10: It's the stuff movies are made of. A fugitive rapist, a former doctor, captured 2 decades after he took off during his trial. Ronald Fisher was captured in July. I covered his disappearance back in 2005, did an update on the case just last year, and have covered the new developments since his arrest. Now, along with NBC 10 photographer Travis Jones, I recently traveled to New York to talk to people who were unknowingly sailing with a runaway convict. Forced to the surface after 21 years on the run. But for the last decade or so, the fugitive rapist from Rhode Island was not necessarily living underground. He was in one of the most crowded, most well-known areas of the country.
24: And he definitely was not hiding by any means.
10: Not hiding, but Ronald Fisher was using a fake identity, Richard Graydon.
27: So I met him probably in 2017, 2018, and he met him just as he joined our sailing club, but he was just a regular person joining the club, wanting to sail, wanting to explore the harbor just like everybody else.
10: Around the harbor, in the Hudson River, in the shadow of the Statue of Liberty, Ronald Fisher, or Richard Graydon, was taking advantage of his freedom, joining weekly sailboat races from a now-closed marina in Lower Manhattan. Joel Hoig says he helped Graydon train to skipper a boat.
28: What was he like, personality-wise?
27: Oh, he was pretty normal at first. Friendly, nice. He asked a lot of questions. He was very thankful for the help, right? And so seemed like just kind of a regular guy.
24: He was a strange person, I guess you could say. He was very private.
10: Matt, who asked us not to fully identify him, was also part of the sailing club.
24: I don't think you suspect the person you're sailing with to be, you know, a serial rapist who has been running from the law for the last 20 years.
10: April 2005, Ronald Fisher was in the middle of a trial in Newport, accused of raping a woman on his boat in Portsmouth. He was free on bail, and as the trial was coming to a close, sent an email to his lawyers writing, "I decided not to take the risk and to leave the U.S. and enjoy life in another country where I've long been carefully planning a good, safe, secure, and comfortable life." Days later, a jury convicted Fisher, but he was gone.
29: I felt sick at the pit of my stomach.
10: The victim in that case, Cheryl Gingrich, speaking with me last year, 20 years after Fisher took off. She met Fisher through an online ad in which he claimed to be 7 years younger than he was and a doctor. Fisher had been the head of anesthesiology at Memorial Hospital in Pawtucket, but had his medical license stripped following a previous sexual assault allegation a decade earlier.
30: He was a chameleon.
10: Lead Portsmouth police investigator A.J. Bucci also talked to me last year. After Fisher fled, they found books hidden in his East Greenwich home, explaining how to conceal identity and set up offshore accounts. Investigators wrote at the time Fisher bought but voided a plane ticket to London from Logan Airport and was seen on video with 2 travel bags at a Boston rental car office, and that he had transferred cars to each of his daughters the week before he disappeared. The profile of Fisher on Rhode Island's Most Wanted website stated he had used 17 aliases before he vanished and was a master yachtsman, though investigators questioned that claim.
24: Was not a great sailor. When he was skippering, I know a lot of people didn't particularly like sailing with him.
28: Did you ever suspect anything was up with him?
27: Well, you know, there's little bits of behavior that at the time seemed kind of okay, but afterwards, of course, now it makes a lot more sense, where he was very cagey about what he did for a living. He wouldn't tell anybody exactly the same story.
10: but he was also not keeping the lowest of profiles.
27: He had an arrogance about him where if you taught him something or he learned something, then he would think he would know better than you, right? And that happened frequently with a lot of people.
10: Some sailors at the club in Manhattan tell me the man they knew as Richard Graydon had multiple run-ins with others over racing rules.
24: Two of the incidents that I'm aware of led to him threatening lawsuits.
27: At one point, he tried to sue three people in the club, or threatened to do that, for mostly defamation. You know, if you do something in the club, maybe you get teased a little bit, or if you break a rule in racing, you know, someone will call you out on it. He would not like that and would either just completely ignore it or argue with you in a very sort of arrogant way. So that turned people off.
10: And Matt noted Graydon's treatment of women.
24: It's not that I would say he wasn't nice to women. It's that he kind of held them in a slight disregard that he was better than them. He definitely had a girlfriend. He would bring her out. It was a very odd relationship to the point where like a lot of people commented on it. There was one day where I came down and waiting for people to go out where he got into a raging fight with her on the docks. I mean, calling her names, like just apoplectic with how red he was in the face.
10: So where was he living? An address search of Richard Graydon in the New York area comes back to an apartment building here on Manhattan's Upper East Side. Now that record goes back 10 years with no history before it. And it appears if he did live there, it was not recently. I talked to the man now living in the apartment listed for Graydon. He says he's been there 3 years and has never seen that person, but did remember seeing the Graydon name on mail in the building a while ago. Instead, sailing acquaintances tell me Graydon was living here in this apartment building in Lower Manhattan on the Hudson River. A single bedroom there rents for $4,000 to $5,000 a month. It's just down the road from the sailing club, and other sailors tell me he'd call them from his apartment to tell them he could see them out on the water below. But he didn't want his face widely known.
27: You take a photo and he was in it, he would very quickly and pretty dramatically ask you to make sure you didn't post it. Right? So that was not so surprising because some people, you know, don't want to have their faces online, but it was more direct and aggressive than the usual person would do.
24: He was oddly private.
27: You know, he'd kind of tell you briefly, like, I'm an oncologist or I'm in the medical field or a cancer doctor, but nobody knew exactly what it was or how he worked.
10: One job and a picture posted online appear to have unraveled the long lie. U.S. Marshals in Rhode Island tell me the tip that led to Fisher in July was this, a photo of Richard Graydon from a California biopharmaceutical company's website, listing him as their newly hired chief medical officer. A hematologist-oncologist, Marshals determined there was no real Richard Graydon with such a medical background. He used fake credentials. There is a Richard Graydon resume we found online. One company told us Graydon was briefly a consultant in 2022, another that he was a consultant from 2016 to 2019. But Johnson & Johnson, listed on the resume, said he was never an employee there. There's even a Richard Graydon written book on Amazon. Investigators were able to quickly make a link between the Richard Graydon name and sailing and tracked him here to his boat docked in Jersey City across the Hudson River from Manhattan. Following his movements, they captured Fisher on his yacht, Silver Lining, just offshore. Speaking exclusively to NBC 10 after Fisher's capture, Cheryl Gingrich told us she was happy he was finally behind bars.
29: I always lived in fear of seeing him again because I never felt that he was far away.
10: Now, there's even more to the story when we come back, how Richard Graydon's sailing acquaintances reacted when they heard Ronald Fisher had been captured.
27: I just was like, holy crap, holy crap.
10: And the time Graydon himself called police over an incident on the water when we return.
3: 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Leading with expertise, following a code of ethics. That's the Realtor difference. The housing market could be reignited if the Fed cuts interest rates as much as some think. Jonathan Miller, president and appraiser Miller Samuel, says any little drop in mortgage rates from here will trigger a jump in sales as buyers flood in.
7: Even if rates only went down to 6.25, you know, not even cracking 6, I see this as incremental improvement that as rates fall, more and more people are tipped into the purchase market.
3: But Miller also warns this could end up making homes less affordable for some because
7: I think you're going to end up seeing a big surge in demand, which is probably with inventory still being inadequate in many markets, still causing prices to rise.
3: On the other hand, he says the rush into purchases could cause rents to drop. And that's the Bloomberg Real Estate Report. I'm Denise Pellegrini.
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10: Back to our story now. Convicted rapist Ronald Fisher had been on the run from Rhode Island authorities for more than 20 years when he was captured this summer on his boat just off the coast of New York City. I spent some time there talking to people from the sailing community who knew him but never suspected his dark secret.
28: What did you think when you found out?
27: Oh, complete shock the very first moment I found out. I was sitting at the breakfast table and I was looking at my girlfriend across from her and I just was like, holy crap, holy crap.
10: Marshals say the fugitive initially maintained he was Richard Graydon, but his fingerprints matched Ronald Fisher's. As part of that rapidly moving investigation, marshals now tell me they found Graydon had been involved in a minor boating accident in Greenwich, Connecticut 2 years ago, an incident police responded to. According to the police report, Graydon called authorities, saying a yacht club's boat hit his when it was picking him up to take him to shore for dinner. Back in Jersey City, Fisher's 56-foot Silver Lining, a Benetow Oceanus yacht, is valued in the neighborhood of $1 million. The yacht club dock fees alone are well north of $10,000 for a summer. Ronald Fisher seemed to be living a pretty good life, even while harboring a dark secret.
27: Very surprised, shocked and heard about it. You have no idea. I mean, he's out there living his life. Seemed like a normal member of a club, maybe, you know, strange personality, but you wouldn't suspect at all. It was really a surprise.
24: I mean, there is that initial shock of, you know, how do you escape the law for 20 years? But as terrible as it is to say, it didn't shock me. Because like, he didn't seem to be the greatest person in the world. So.
27: Why did you run, Mr. Fisher?
10: Fisher is scheduled to be sentenced in November, a full 21 years after a jury found him guilty of rape. Meanwhile, Fisher's victim, Cheryl Gingrich, has filed a civil lawsuit against him after he was captured. Now her legal team is trying to find out just how much money Fisher has. Well, that's 10 News Conference, the number one and longest running political show in southern New England. A reminder, you can watch all of our interviews on turnto10.com. For now, I'm Brian Crandall. Thank you for joining us and enjoy your weekend.

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6: It's the last Sunday of September. And you know what? It's also the first Sunday of fall when you think about it. And we are getting some wild weather this weekend. Hi, it's Barbie Joe with another Cumulus Community. And this morning, we are learning about a new initiative called Lights On, Plates Full. And joining us is the founder and executive director of the Center of Dynamic Learning in South Providence, Elizabeth Cunha. Elizabeth, thanks for being here.
7: Oh, thank you so much for having me.
6: I am unfamiliar. Can you tell us more about your organization? What is the Center for Dynamic Learning?
7: We are a youth development organization that focuses on career readiness and workforce skills for young people. And we teach them those skills through science, theater, and art enrichment programs. And we run programming from Westerly to Woonsocket.
6: I was just going to ask, is it just here in Rhode Island? Is it Southern New England? I wasn't sure.
7: No, it's just Rhode Island right now. We're tiny but mighty. We run programming before school, after school. Sometimes we do residencies, which take place during the school day. And then we also always have summer learning opportunities for young people.
6: Lights On, Plates Full. It's taking over October. It is a month-long program, all to raise funds for 7 nonprofits, and you teamed up with Track 15. You have to tell us all about this idea and break it down, because there is so much going on here.
7: It was a really exciting idea that I had about 2 years ago, and I was waiting to find the best partners and the best culinary partner to be able to work with. So the evolution of Track 15 really came to my mind. I identified 7 nonprofits that are in Rhode Island that are youth serving. We really looked for the smaller nonprofits, the ones that are making maybe $1 million or less, because it's often challenging to get visibility. We don't all have marketing departments. We all don't have someone to help us with social media. So getting the word out and providing awareness and access can be really challenging. So doing this, taking one of the nonprofit partners, partnering it with one of the culinary chefs at 15, having them create a signature dish that gets highlighted for the entire month of October. $1 from each plate goes directly to that nonprofit, and that will help us generate the necessary funds that we need to operate our program.
6: So I love this charitable landscape of what you created. Is this your first year doing it?
7: Yes, it's our first year, and I hope it's one of many. We're working with 7 extraordinary nonprofits that I'm really proud to have either collaborated with in one way or another in the past, or have been a beneficiary of their programming. For example, Academy Players of Rhode Island. I have a theater degree, and I hadn't been on stage in a really long time. And the executive director and artistic director were like, come and play with us. So about 10 years ago, I got to perform with them, and I got to see firsthand the wonderful work that they do in the community.
6: So a lot of people might not be familiar, believe it or not. I know this is Rhode Island with Track 15, downtown Providence, One Union Station. It's a dining hall that features these 7 restaurants. I mean, we're talking Mexican, seafood, comfort food, Indian, pizza, and Italian. So I think we should go through each of the restaurants, and then we should explain what nonprofit they're representing. The Center for Dynamic Learning, are you partnered up with Dolores? Is that correct?
7: Yes, we are. Dolores TVD is an excellent restaurant. They are a wonderful, they're family owned. I have known Maria since she was the founder of El Rancho Grande.
6: I have had the pleasure of meeting Maria and her son, and they are exquisite.
7: Yes. So I was truly excited when they selected us to be their nonprofit partner. That was very exciting. And our dish is enchiladas.
6: Did you have a part in selecting the dish?
7: No, we let the chefs really have some autonomy. We thought it was really important that they had buy-in.
6: Yep.
7: And sometimes you don't get to be chefy, you know, when you're in situations like that. So we really wanted to give them an opportunity to create something new and innovative that celebrated them authentically.
6: Dune Brothers. You can get some great seafood there. They teamed up with the Academy Players of Rhode Island.
7: They have a hot fish sandwich that I heard from our PR person that's helping us is absolutely to die for. And Academy Players is very excited to be partnering with them. They're looking forward to highlighting the work that Dune Brothers does, as well as being their partner.
6: How about some comfort food? They're there. Who are they teaming up with?
7: They are teaming up with the Trades Up Initiative. That is a really wonderful nonprofit organization that focuses on career readiness and workforce skills in the marine trades for young people. It's a direct pipeline to Electric Boat, and Mark Lopes is its founder. And I had the pleasure of collaborating with him this summer, and we educated 15 young people from the city of Providence in welding, fabrication, construction, and art and design.
6: Do we know what plate they're whipping up?
7: Theirs is a burger, so I'm a little jealous because definitely, you know, comfort food is one of those things that's really yummy.
6: Oh, yeah.
7: But their burger is is from what I understand, to die for.
6: We're going
7: to
6: sink our teeth into that burger for a good cause. And then I'm not sure if I'm even saying this right. Is it Yagi PVD?
7: Yes.
6: Japanese. And they've teamed up with the Empowerment Factory.
7: Yes, they have. And the Empowerment Factory is a really lovely nonprofit organization that focuses on making the world a better place, making a place for young people to learn about compassion and love and empathy, and really having kids self-reflect on who they are and the type of world that they want to live in. Yagi Noodles is new to Track 15. They have a really lovely site in Newport, and their dish is fried Brussels, which is going to go like hot plates. It'll be crazy.
6: It's going viral right now. Tolia, did I get that one right too? It's our Turkish restaurant at Track 15. And they're teaming up with Pray for Peace.
7: Yep. Pray for Peace is a nonprofit organization founded by Lamont Thomas. He is a Providence superstar. He went to Central High School and he played professional basketball overseas. He came home to Providence where he wanted to establish an opportunity for young people who are in love with the game of basketball, and how can it possibly help them get through college? How could being a student athlete help them get to the next level of their career, whether that career is being a professional basketball player or being the next lawyer or being the next governor?
6: What dish are they cooking up?
7: A spiced meat hummus.
6: You got me really hungry right now, Beth. I hate to admit that. If you're just joining us, we're chatting with Elizabeth Cunha, founder and executive director of the Center of Dynamic Learning and founder of this whole October initiative that's going on all month long called Lights On, Plates Full. They've partnered up with Track 15, and we are going through all the restaurants right now and what nonprofit everyone has teamed up with to support this great cause. And now we go to Little Chaska.
7: They teamed up with Providence Promise, and I have to say that I hold a very special place in my heart for Providence Promise, because I think what they do is a wonderful stepping stone to a young person having a desire to want to go to college. So they sent up college-bound accounts for young people, and depending on the incentives that they have made available and the activities that young people do, they put funds into that college-bound account to begin it, so that way they have a platform to spring from.
6: If you're into Indian food, Little Chaska is the spot. So what's their dish?
7: It's pumpkin curry with a choice of vegetable, chicken, lamb, or shrimp.
6: Right.
7: And they're also doing it as a lunch special and a dinner special.
6: Let's not forget, every dollar for all of these dishes will go to all of these great nonprofits all month long over at Track 15. And finally, Grumpy Pies.
7: Square pizza. It's a four cheese pizza.
6: Yeah.
7: And plus a half salad. It's almost one of those things where you don't feel as guilty eating it because the salad's there.
6: Yeah.
7: Partnered with the Women's Fund of Rhode Island. They're a nonprofit that works directly around advocacy for women and young girls.
6: A salad makes for a great girl dinner, right? Salad and carbs. I love it.
7: And in some ways, it is like a little bit of a competition, because the seven restaurants are campaigning for each a different organization. So there's a little bit of competition in there to see who raises the most funds.
6: Why wouldn't there be a competition between enchiladas, a hot fish sandwich, a burger, those fried Brussels, a spicy hummus, a pumpkin curry, and a four cheese pizza with the salad? I mean, decisions, decisions. Beth, I don't mind eating for a good cause. Aside from all of this, there are three events as well to create a lot of buzz around what you're doing. So let's talk about, there's three three different events. I saw one, I think, was called First Bite, one was Dine Out, and one was Lights On After School. So let's throw out the dates and how each event is going to make an impact.
7: Sure. So October 1st is First Bite. That is our kickoff event. We're hoping to join community leaders, civic leaders, hopefully the governor. We've invited a multitude of different individuals that are in positions of power that can advocate for the need and the funding necessary for out-of-school time programs across the state of Rhode Island. It's really essential for young people to have a place to go between 2 and 6 and have summer learning opportunities in order to keep them from preventing summer slide. October 13th is what we're calling Give and Gather. It is an opportunity for the nonprofits to drive their constituents, their participants, everyone that they possibly can to Track 15 to celebrate, order food, and just have dinner together. And our last event is Lights On After School. It is October 22nd. It coincides with the national event that happens across the United States. And it's a day of advocacy. And for us, it'll be a day of dining as well. We'll have a presentation that involves all 7 nonprofits and the work that we do. We'll have different VIPs and special events people with us. And we'll have students that have benefited from our programs there to answer any questions that people might have about why these programs are essential and why they're so important and how for many young people these programs change their lives.
6: I love this. I love how food can unify us. It brings people together, right? Families, communities. How can we purchase tickets to all of these events?
7: Well, what's really great about this is that these events are on Eventbrite, and you can go directly to the Eventbrite website in order to get tickets, and tickets are free. We want to draw in people. Food is love. Come join us. Come dine. Have a dish. Support a nonprofit, and know that the meal that you're having, that you're enjoying, is going to change the life of a young person.
6: Let's fill these tables. Let's get everybody into Track 15. What you're doing for our youth is incredible. For anyone that's a little confused as I am, there's so much going on here, Beth, which is so good. But so Lights On, Plates Full is the initiative. It's happening all October long. Again, you have a signature dish with all 7 restaurants over at Track 15. And then they have all partnered with 7 nonprofits. And with those signature dishes, $1 is donated to each of those charitable partners. And on top of that, there are these 3 events to all boost awareness. So October 1st, October 13th, and October 22nd, go to Eventbrite and buy those tickets. Did I get that all right, finally?
7: You did, and it was fabulous.
6: It took me a while to get there, but I finally got there. Beth Cunha, I would love to thank you for joining us for Cumulus Community. Lights On, Plates Full looks like it's just going to help a lot of kids this October.
7: I would just like to say that out-of-school time is an essential opportunity for young people to explore who they want to be, where they want to go, and the type of human that they'd like to become. So if you believe in young people and you believe that anything is possible if young people are given the opportunity, then this event is for you. Join us, dine with us, and celebrate young people. It's something that's so hard for so many of us to be able to generate. And that was a big part of why I wanted to do something that was collaborative. And I think that the fundraising world and the development world, that landscape and ecosystem is rapidly changing because we're all diving for the same dime. So let's share it. Thank you so much for having me. We really appreciate you helping us get the word out.
6: And thank you, Elizabeth Cunha, founder and executive director of the Center of Dynamic Learning in South Providence. Appreciate you being here. Everybody stay safe out there. It's Cumulus Community.
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0: Welcome back to The Ramsey Show in the Fairwinds Credit Union Studio. I am Rachel Cruz, hosting this hour with Jay Borshaw. And we're answering your questions, so give us a call at 888-825-5225. All right, we got Andrew on the line in Fort Myers. Hi, Andrew. Welcome to the show.
1: Hi, thank you so much.
0: Absolutely.
1: And I really appreciate everything that you do for everyone. So,
0: oh, thank you. I appreciate that.
1: Yeah. My question is, I'm not exactly sure how to build a life with my my woman, my girlfriend, I guess. We have an 8-year-old.
0: Oh, okay.
1: We've been together for over 10 years.
0: Oh, okay.
1: Yeah, and so the hurdle that keeps coming up is that she was a widow in her 20s, and her son, she had a son, and he's 21 now. But she had survivor's benefits when he was a teenager, or growing up as he was a kid and through his teenage years. And then now she doesn't. So she would receive her deceased husband's Social Security.
2: Right.
1: And she becomes of age. And I guess that's a pretty large number because he made, you know, a sizable, like a lot of money every year. So I don't understand how to plan all of this if. Like, she doesn't want to get married until she's 60 years old because she doesn't want to risk that benefit going away.
0: What?
1: It's basically how it is.
0: She's,
1: yeah, no,
0: she's choosing some Social Security
2: she's
0: over.
2: Locked in.
0: For
2: I mean, how much could it possibly be? Has she told you
1: like
2: the amount?
1: $3,600 to $4,000 a month.
0: Stop it.
1: I mean, I
0: listen,
1: guess
0: if she said $400,000 a month, I'd be like, Andrew, you may not be worth that. I don't know. But $4,000?
1: Yeah,
2: does she work?
1: I get it.
2: Does she work?
1: She does work now. Yeah, she works.
2: And what does she earn?
1: She earns $43,000 a year after taxes.
2: What do you earn?
1: I earn $150,000 after taxes.
2: So wait a second. We can go... And Andrew can put a ring on it, and she can. You guys combined can be making $193,000 a year, and she's foregoing that life for survivor's benefits that we don't really know, but maybe they're around $35,000 to $4,000
0: bucks. Or y'all combine finances, and she's getting both, and she's like, "I just don't want to get married because I get to live off this $150 now." So what's the point?
1: Yeah, I don't know if it's some kind of trauma from when she was a single widow mom, and she got the she didn't know about survivor's benefits until her a relative who was a police officer mentioned, "Hey, you can receive survivor's benefits." I mean, 28 years old, you got a baby, so she looked into it, and she got a check every single month up until he was 16 years old.
2: I think
1: and
2: you're right.
1: During that time,
0: she
1: you know she got it in her mind that I'm not going to do this until I'm this age. And then we got together. I mean, but I'm having a really hard time planning.
2: No, you,
1: know,
2: you
1: like
2: can't
1: she
2: plan
1: has
2: that.
1: Some, she has some debt. We want to buy property. But how am I going to?
2: I don't think you can, Andrew. This is a, I think you're exactly right. I think this is tied to something traumatic.
0: Mm-hmm.
2: I mean, obviously she was widowed so young and then she was left in a really tough situation with this child. And who knows, there might even be something that goes further back. I don't know how she grew up, how money was, but there's clearly, because this
0: safety,
2: doesn't make sense.
0: Safety. It's safety to her.
2: Yep.
0: And it feels like I'm going to be okay, regardless of what happens, for this $4,000 a month.
1: I also feel like there's, you know, this sense of impermanence, you know, that happened. And now, the like, planning future things, like she gets hesitant about planning, saving, you know, it's just, it's, So impermanent, I guess.
2: She probably...
0: And you've been like this for 5 years, right?
1: Well, we've been together 10 years.
0: 10 years, okay. So why now? I'm just curious, what now is happening inside of you that's like, golly, this is getting hard? Is it because you're getting your finances in order and you're realizing, gosh, I have a life with this woman, but it's so hard to do anything.
1: And I have a hard time communicating with her now because how it is, so.
0: Yeah. And you've been in a cycle and in a pattern for 10 years. So breaking that, marriage or not, in a relationship is tough. So, I mean, I would see if she'd be open to sitting down with someone and you both talk through this. Because if you're not a great communicator in the sense of like you're not able to find the words that you're wanting to say and say, you know, to have a third party kind of walk through some of this and honestly, a professional will probably be able to pinpoint a couple of things. Because my goal would be for her to heal, right, on an emotional standpoint, so that something like this isn't seen as a barrier.
2: Yeah.
0: But you're able to move forward with your life. I want that for her. It's almost like she's still holding on to this part.
2: Would she, if you suggested that, if you said you want to know what, I just think that there's some healing still to be done, and I love you, and I want this for you, and I feel
0: I
2: like
0: for
2: it's
0: us
2: starting to hold
0: too.
2: Us back a little bit. How would she react to that?
1: Oh, I think that she'd be open to it.
0: Yeah.
1: I mean, she's been doing therapy. She's done EMDR. We're in a couple's, we're in a couple's therapy right now.
2: Very good.
1: You know, just to strengthen our relationship, but it's hard to bring it up. And, you know, I'm the numbers guy. She's a little more free-spirited. So when I start coming at her with, you know, like, I don't even see her bank account. I don't even see her statements. I don't ask. I don't know exactly where money goes, but, you know, it seems to not last very long. But I don't know exactly where it goes, so I can't say on her end. But it's hard to talk about. You know, when it comes, and then I'm walking around, you know, we're posing as a married couple. You know, I call her my wife, but technically, you know, like, as far as, you know, under God, we're together. But I feel like I'm not walking under his umbrella because we're not married, you know, like we're, you know, and then we're not going to get married for another like 15 years on my end. You know, she's 48, so I guess it'd be 12 years, but that's a lot of time to not plan together.
0: Andrew, have you guys brought up money, the subject of money, with your therapist?
1: No, have not.
0: Well,
1: no. The last conversation about money was with, there was like financial people with her school system, so she invited me into that conversation for us to like plan together, and I just got real Ramsey on them, and they didn't like it.
0: So. Okay. So she's probably like, Andrew, he's following this crazy, this crazy program. No, well, because here's the thing, Andrew, and I know you know this, but just to reiterate, that money represents more in all of this than just the money, right? So when we talk about people combining finances, yes, is there a tactical, when you're married, is there a tactical benefit to it? Absolutely. You're functioning out of one account. But it's all about what money represents. And there's a level of unity there that is not, or that is not there, because she's holding out for this thing over here that's money related.
2: Yep.
0: And over here, you know, she's not letting you in. You don't know how to communicate well with it. And so there's almost this value system that's been broken down in your relationship. And my prayer would be that you guys, you know, once maybe she sees it and she's like, oh my gosh, I want all of me with this guy, because we have a kid together, right?
2: Right.
0: At this point,
2: and
0: we want to start building this life. It's not the fact that, like, oh gosh, you can't combine money and you can't buy property together. Like, all that is very true, but it's underneath what it's representing. She's holding a part of her away from you, so it's almost like you fully don't get all of her. And so that's what I would work with the therapist with, because this is a tough subject for people. And so if you have that third party in the room, I would use that to my benefit for sure, because you guys have created a life together. So she's almost living in this illusion too. I mean, it's happening.
2: Yeah.
0: It's happening.
2: Their whole life is having to generate around her pain and her trauma.

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10: All right, let's go to Lisa in Houston, Texas. Hi, Lisa. Welcome to the show.
11: Hi, how are you doing? Can you hear me okay?
10: Yes, we can hear you. Yes, thanks for calling
11: very
10: in.
11: Very good, very good. You're welcome. I am in trouble here. I basically am a widow, a 58-year-old widow, and I basically was drowning in debt once my husband passed, and I realized I wasn't getting any income from his, who was a doctor. He was a professor at UCLA and taught for over 55 years at that college. He taught medical students. Anyways, long story short, I'm basically calling in to find out how to get out of a debt resolution company's contract that I went online in desperation to sign to help me try to stop all of these creditors from coming after us, because my husband and I lived off cards, credit cards, because he never carried cash on him. And so we lived off credit cards. And a lot of those credit cards, you know, had my name on them because I was his wife. And anyhow, bottom line is I'm looking through everything and what I had previously spoke to your associate with before I got on the air with you guys was that I had remembered signing my, you know, typing in my name on the computer to sign contracts that I saw that was like 7 pages, okay, typed in contracts on my phone that was electronically sent to me. And then I made a phone call yesterday and to this company and asked them to send me a copy of my contract that I signed. Okay. And it's a 35-page contract. Now, it went from, like, not even 10 pages to 35 pages.
10: Okay.
11: And I'm concerned because I'm reading. I printed it out while I was waiting for you to speak to you. I printed it out on my computer, on my printer, and I'm looking at everything, and I'm seeing my name typed into these pages of things that I don't even remember reading.
9: Did you already sign it, or you just received it? Have you already signed it?
11: Well, it's got my name typed. It's just, it's no signature. It's just a typed in name.
9: I understand, but have you electronically signed it yet? Have you okayed it and said yes?
11: Well, I mean, it was back in, I first signed all these documents with this company in March 15th of 2025.
9: Okay.
10: In March. That's, but you're saying the contract you signed was 10 pages.
11: Yeah, that's then, what I remember reading, because I would have never, like, been able to read 35 pages.
9: But did something change beyond the size of the contract? Did something with this? Is it a consolidation company?
11: Yeah, it was a company that was going to help me repay my debt by me paying them a certain amount of money. Mm-hmm. And they were opening an account for me.
9: Yes.
11: And then paying out of an account that I held.
9: That's right.
11: These certain creditors. And they were going to try and get these debts reduced.
9: And did they?
11: Because. Well, not dramatically, but they got some reduction. But then I understand that they're charging me a 25% fee.
9: Yes, ma'am. So let's try to solve it. Let's try to solve it, because you're exactly right. What these companies do, they'll take your payment and they'll set up an account and they're going to pool that money. And in the meantime, they're going to take that time to settle with the other creditors that you owe.
11: Yeah.
9: Those are all things that we would tell you you can do on your own, and we think you should do it on your own. So if I were in your shoes, Lisa, I would contact them, and I would say, I want to get out of this contract. And there may be some fees associated. There may be some what we would call stupid tax, which is just money that you end up paying for realizing there was a better route. And there may be some of that attached to it. But what I'm hearing is that you signed up for a service. You're not getting exactly what you wanted from the service, and it's creating stress and confusion because the contract is this and then it changed and my name is typed on there electronically. It's not serving you well. So let's go ahead and wash our hands of it and let Rachel and I help you. So how much debt is there still outstanding that has your name on it?
11: Well, that's the curious thing, is that I have a dashboard on my cell phone that I can access their own app for this company.
9: Okay.
11: And just 3 days ago, when one of my basically, I'm a caregiver during the day, and one of my client's dads is retired now, and he used to be working for an engineering company, and he overheard me talking to a company that I hired, this company that we're talking about, on the phone, and he said, you know something, you know what they're charging you to do this? Because I found out that he's the one that he was training a lot of people to do Dave Ramsey's program, his financial program, at the church he was with.
9: But
11: and
9: Lisa,
11: he did it, he said, for seven. Yeah.
9: We're going to let it go, though. We're gonna get out of this. See how it's stressing you? Because
11: yes.
9: I asked you, the question I asked you is, how much money do you still owe?
11: Oh, okay. I still owe $19,000, but according to their website, when I pulled it up yesterday, over $20,000 now. So it's going up instead of down.
12: Yeah, I would, first and foremost, I hope there's no, I don't trust these companies.
9: No.
12: And I hope there's no weird fraud or something happening, that you signed a 10-page, page contract.
9: Yeah.
12: And unless there are addendums in there or something that you didn't open up fully,
9: sure.
12: And once you got the full contract, it really originally still was 35 pages. I'm just praying that they're not pulling one over on you. You know what I mean? Mm-hmm. That they've changed the deal and used your name.
11: Not only that, but now the first page of this contract doesn't even have the name of the contract that I signed. It has some other name on
9: it. A different company name?
11: Yes, sir. Yes, ma'am. Yes, ma'am.
12: Well, company, yeah, and sometimes companies buy other companies. And
9: that may have happened. I feel like there's a lot going on here, but what I would say your homework is let's call them today and say, you know what, I'd like to cancel. Tell me what I have to do to cancel.
12: Yep.
9: And they're probably going to say, however much money you've paid into this account, there's probably going to be a fee associated, and you're going to take that hit. And I wonder, I don't know that I'm right, but I wonder if the discrepancy that you're seeing is what they held in the account versus what was actually paid. Maybe you're seeing that they're still holding that money and it hasn't been paid yet. I don't know, but
12: some of these companies, Lisa, they will not pay the debt, and they'll basically make it go into default for them to go in and then negotiate for a lower rate, but it trashes your credit in the process. But like, that's how a lot of them get a quote unquote deal on the debt, but they just don't pay it. And then it goes into default, and then they go and try and negotiate with these debt companies. That's what a lot of these programs do. Saying, just so you know, in the future, you could have done that. You could have just not paid, right? And you could have done the negotiations. But what we would tell you is that you are the secret of getting out of debt. It's you. And so by not depending on a company to do it for you, because they're going to charge you more. They're going to trash your credit in the process and all of it. So do exactly what Jade said. You need to see, how can you get out of this contract? You're probably going to have to pay something, and it's not going to be a fun pill to swallow, but you got to do it. And then you got $19,000 left of debt. And then that's when you do the debt snowball, Lisa. You're going to list your debts out smallest to largest, regardless of the interest rate. 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But you guys, listen, these companies go after vulnerable people in situations.
9: Sure.
12: And someone like Lisa, who was widowed and is scared, and they feel like the way out. They are not, you guys. You are the way out of your debts. Do not go and forfeit and give all your rights over to these companies.
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0: this show has helped you think differently about money, do something that you never thought you could do with money because you've applied the common sense principles that we talk about on the show, we want to hear from you. So share your thoughts in the comments. Share an episode of this show with a friend and, you know, get the word out. Because if it's helped you, I know it can help other people. All right, let's talk to Grayson in Greenville, South Carolina. Hi, Grayson. Welcome to the show.
1: Hey, it's so great to speak with you. Can you hear me okay?
0: Yes, we can. Thanks for calling in. How can we help?
1: Yes, ma'am. So I am 23 years old and married. I work part-time at a cell phone store, and I actually own a electronics reselling business that originally operated kind of as my part-time job, and it's grown a lot more since we first started. So my question is whether I should keep the current part-time job I have at the cellular store and push hard to pay off the house first because we do have a mortgage, or if we should just go all in full-time with the business and leave the part-time job at the cellular store.
2: Wow. So is your electronics resale, are you making more there than you are at the cell phone store?
1: Tremendously, yeah. I don't have the numbers if you want the numbers.
2: Yes,
1: but
2: I do.
1: Yeah, so I bring in about $2,800 because I've just moved down to part-time. $2,800 at the cell phone store, and last month we netted $20,000.
0: Oh my
2: gosh. Dude, what are you waiting for?
1: Yeah.
2: But truly, how long have you been making that kind of money on the resale business?
1: So this month and the last month were the biggest months so far, definitely for profit. So it was $17,000 this month so far net. And then last month was 20. The previous month, I think, was like 12 or 13. But it's just grown proportionally since I went part-time. So as I've been able to invest more time, it's increased.
2: And is it just you, or do you have anybody you're working with?
1: So my wife, actually, she worked for the same company, and she got laid off. So she's actually my kind of behind-the-scenes person, if you will. So she does my company does pay her. So we are currently taking in some money from the business, but other than the salary for her, everything is getting invested right now back into the business, and it's kind of just piling up right now, to be honest.
2: I mean, are you keeping the cell phone job just for, like, I don't know, do they pay your insurance? Is there some benefits attached to it that you're reluctant to let go of, or why are you keeping this? It feels like it's draining your time that you could be pouring into this business and growing it more.
1: Yeah, so right now I literally work like 4 or 5 hours a day, and it really is for insurance. The self-pay cost is just ridiculous with the plan that we have provided through the company, and the benefits are really good. So, you know, and it gives a little bit of cushion, a little bit of peace of mind. But right now I think the reason why I haven't left is because I'm trying to stall for a little bit more time to put a little bit more money back into our emergency fund. Like we have, I think we have like $10,000 or $11,000 in our emergency fund in retirement. It's right around 28 or 30.
2: But with what you're making with what you're making from the electronics resale, wouldn't it be fair to say if you took that same amount of time and poured it into the business, don't you think it would pay for the insurance?
1: Oh, I'm sure it would. I'm sure it would, to be honest with you, yeah.
2: I mean, that's the type of opportunity cost math you need to do, because one thing about your time, what you got is what you got, right? And so you can't afford to be spending your time in a non-fruitful way. And I really do think if you went from $13,000 to $17,000 to $20,000, and all of this is you moving away from that job, you went from being full-time to being part-time, now your wife is working on it, and all that is generating this income, I think it's fair to say, gosh, if I add back those 4 hours a week or those 4 hours a day, whatever it is that you're working, you're going to make back the $2,800 that they're paying you plus whatever the benefits are for your insurance.
1: Yes, ma'am. And the thing about it, too, another thing slightly off of that is the mortgage itself. So we have $198,000 owed on that mortgage.
2: Okay.
1: And, you know, again, we are about to hit a personal target where we can move a large sum of money from the business, because it's not, you know, we have an EIM, but we still haven't gone to S-Corp. That's a whole other, you know, conversation and a can of worms. But we are about to move a large sum of money over and pay ourselves, quote unquote, to, you know, put our emergency fund right where we need it to be. So, you know, moving forward, do you think it would be a good idea to start, you know, trying to stockpile money, push it towards the mortgage and kind of free up that money?
2: Yeah,
1: monthly?
2: I would be I think so. I think whatever you can pay yourself to accomplish your goals is and still grow the business is fair. I think that's what we would all do. That's the purpose of having your business, is it's generating income for you, and it's generating income that affords the lifestyle you want. And in this case, part of that lifestyle is paying off your debt. So I think that's, I think that's totally fair.
0: And Grayson, I would say this too. I think if something crap hit the fan and you had to go back and make $2,800 a month somewhere else, you could. Yes. It's not like you're leaving a massive career that you're like, oh my gosh, if I step away from this, there's no way I can enter in back. I can't get back in.
2: Right.
0: You could find that job again if you needed to in 12 months, you know?
2: Yeah.
0: If worse came to worse, but I don't think it will. I think you guys are on an upward trajectory.
2: And if you're looking to source insurance, because you're right, when you're self-employed, it is expensive. My husband and I went through that. It's tough to go out in the market and just find a plan that supports your family. It is expensive, but check out Health Trust Financial. They'll help you source the right plans, and that's who we suggest here on The Ramsey Show. And if I were in your shoes, that's exactly who I would use. And just know that, kind of start to view that as a benefit of doing business. Mm-hmm. Like, hey, I am my own boss. I get to make the decisions. I get to do my own benefits. I get to pay myself. I get to set my hours. Like, start viewing it as a benefit instead of a negative. That's a sign that you're making money, and that's a really good thing.
0: Well done, Grayson. All right, let's go to Tanner in Nashville, Tennessee. Hi, Tanner. Welcome to the show.
3: Hi, thanks for taking my call. So my wife and I are currently on baby step two. Our payoff date for all of our consumer debt is February of next year, and then we should have our emergency fund completed by May of that year as well.
0: Great.
3: At the moment, we have a five-year ARM. We know wasn't the best idea, the bank, just in that direction. But it matures in January of 2030. Our current mortgage debt is $388,000 at 6.99% interest. And the monthly payment on that is $2,631. We want to switch to a 15-year fixed rate after the ARM matures in 2030. And we would like to go into the new mortgage with as little left on the house as possible. What we were thinking about is, instead of putting 15% on retirement from May of 27, which is when we have an emergency fund fully funded, until that maturity date of 2030, we would like to focus aggressively on paying the mortgage down. We've worked through the Ramsey mortgage payoff calculator, and it shows that if we put an extra $3,000 on the mortgage each month in that time period, that we would go into 2030 with only about $266,000 left on our mortgage. And this would allow our new mortgage payment to be within the 25% take-home pay guidelines that you guys suggest.
2: What's it at right now? What percentage is it at right now?
3: I am not sure off the top of my head.
2: Is around it above 25?
3: I believe.
2: What is it?
3: Around 27, I believe.
2: Okay. I'm just a little... I mean, I'm always nervous about an adjustable rate mortgage, especially, I mean, with mortgage rates right now.
0: Rates changing.
2: There's no part of you that's just wanting to go ahead and, I mean, why wait till it matures? Why not just go, I'm going to refinance this thing? It's already at 6.99%, so you're not far off from what it would be if you were to lock in just a fixed rate 15-year. Is your current one 15-year or is it 30?
3: It's a 30-year with a balloon date of 5 years.
2: And I'm just going to tell you, I'm nervous about that, because if you were to swap to a 15-year fixed rate, I think that it's going to, I don't know what it's going to do to your payment, but I think it's going to move it up a little bit in how much home you can afford and your 25%. But if I were you, I'd be trying to get out of this adjustable rate mortgage. That'd be thing one. And then my goal would be to get then to a 15-year mortgage.

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0: Our scripture of the day comes from Deuteronomy 28:12. The Lord will open to you his good treasure, the heavens, to give the rain to your land and its season and to bless all your work of your hand. You shall lend to many nations, but you shall not borrow. Theodore Roosevelt said, when you play, play hard. When you work, don't play at all. I don't know. I think we can kind of play at work, like, a little bit.
1: Yeah.
0: I don't know. We can have some fun.
1: Come on, Theo.
0: I don't know.
1: Lighten up, Theo.
0: He's an intense man. Did good for the history, though. All right, let's go to Christina in Atlanta, Georgia. Hi, Christina. Welcome to the show.
2: Hi, thank you.
0: Hi, yes. Thanks for calling in.
2: Yeah, I'm calling because I currently am dating my boyfriend. We've been dating for like close to a year almost. And our income levels are very different. And I just really don't know how to handle that in terms of like compromising in the future. If I want it alive with him, that means like either I have to kind of like lower my current life in a way or start paying for part of his stuff. Oh. And I just feel like the discrepancy is really big. So
0: okay. What is it? What do you make? What does he make?
2: I make like about 155K and he makes like 50K.
0: Okay.
1: Okay.
0: Go ahead. Well, what does he do for a living?
2: He works for a logistics company, kind of like trucking and dispatching.
0: Okay. What do you do?
2: And I'm in technology. I'm a project manager in technology.
0: Okay, great.
1: Is he a motivated person? I don't think there's anything wrong with what he's earning. I just think that the bigger thing I'd be looking at is, what's his attitude? Like, is he a motivated person? Is he interested in the same goals I'm interested in? Is he a person who likes forward movement in his life? Because it sounds like you are.
2: Yeah, I am very driven and motivated. Like, ever since I was in college, I was like, always like, want to make money, and I'm in a really good financial state. I don't think he has the same motivation or like drive that I have. I would probably have to push him. I think he like does listen to me and like has been kind of like motivated seeing me, but I just don't know if like moving in together, like that would be the next step and I want to take it, but at the same time, I don't know how to mix the finances and then have to lower a lot of the things that I currently do.
1: Well, let me clarify. I don't think that he has to be exactly like you. I'm just saying, clearly you value someone who is motivated and is interested in forward movement. So I'd be looking for some level of that. I'd also be interested in knowing what his philosophy is with money versus yours. If you're a no debt person, is he a no debt person? If you're I want to invest for my future and I put money away, is he interested in savings in those types of ways? Like, those are the conversations I'd be having more so than what's the dollar amount that I make every single month. Cause the truth is, you are also in different fields and he may cap out at 100. You might always make a little bit more than him. And so is it just like, gosh, I just want a guy who makes more money than me? Or are there other factors that you're looking for, characteristics that you're looking for in his character?
2: Okay. I think my only concern, my biggest concern is like retirement. Like, I have a lot of money already saved for retirement and like he doesn't.
1: How old are you?
2: Just because he doesn't make enough money. I'm 33.
1: And how old is he? How old is he?
2: 35.
1: 35.
0: Christina, we don't recommend combining finances at all until you're married. Okay. Once you get married, though, then yes, I would say it all goes into one pot and you wouldn't have to lower your lifestyle because you're going to be making what you're making. He's going to be bringing in $50,000. So you guys as a household with these numbers would be making $200,000. So as a household, we're going to be investing 15% of our income. As a household, we're going to be budgeting. As a household, we're going to be buying a house together. Like, that's the movement. So it's less about who brings in what, but to see yourselves as one. Now, if you don't feel good about that, then yeah, you probably shouldn't marry him.
2: Okay.
0: But okay. I would say I would push a little bit to look at this as more unity for the future, right? Not today, but
1: in
0: the
1: next
0: future.
1: Step doesn't have to be moving in together. That does not. The next step for you could be like, I'm going to date this guy a little while longer. I'm going to open up these conversations, figure out what his motivations are, figure out his philosophy on money. And if I like that, then I'm going to keep dating him. And if he wants to propose, then we can cross that bridge when we get to it. But don't feel like the next thing you have to do is
0: move in together and combine your finances
1: for sure.
0: Yeah.
2: Yeah. Okay. Yeah. It just feels a little uncomfortable to talk about money and coming from like a, I don't know, like more abundant place, for me. So
1: do you think he'd feel uncomfortable or you feel uncomfortable?
2: I definitely feel uncomfortable.
0: Why?
2: I don't know how he feels. Just because, like, I am always, like, traveling and buying things and doing a lot of things that he cannot do.
1: Does he feel a way about that? Has he expressed, gosh, I'm left out, or I don't... Because what I'm trying to get at is maybe he feels really great about what he's doing and his job, and he's feeling secure. And I don't know, but maybe you're just automatically projecting that on him because you make a little bit more.
2: Yeah. Okay.
0: It may not be as big of an...
2: He hasn't said anything. I just don't want to... I've been so scared to bring it up, basically, just because I don't want to, you know...
1: Does he know what you earn? Does he know you make $155?
2: No. No.
1: Okay.
2: He knows I make a lot more than he does, but he does not know how much.
0: Well, know this, Christina. Money is a massive piece of a relationship, okay? And being on the same page with money is a big part, as is, you know, you could say spirituality, talking about that, in-laws and family. I mean, getting to know someone is a big part of building a relationship. And when you hold this part away from him, he doesn't have the opportunity to know you, right, on a level of what you're doing. And so I guess I could see your fear of how he would react, but I do think there's a level that you may be making up a story in your head that's not really there.
1: Unless it's a deal breaker for you. I'm just curious, is it, when you say, like, the guy I want, is it one of your gender roles that it's like he needs to make more than me? And if so, why is that?
2: No, it's not. I just don't want to feel like superior to him in financially. I don't know. I feel like that's how it would come off if I would say, like, okay, here I make three times more than what you make. What do you think about money?
1: I would be interested to see how he feels, but today I think it's more your issue than his.
2: Okay.
1: And that's not to say that you can't have that, and I think you should have that conversation and just say, hey, we've never talked about money. Like, get to know him first before you just drop the bomb, and hopefully he's asking you the same types of questions that you're asking about him, and let it unveil itself pretty, like, organically. This is not the conversation to be like, hey, how much do you make? Because I make this and I just feel like it's going to be a problem. Just start talking.
0: Yes.
1: And see what comes about organically. Don't have the conversation in order to, like, figure it out. Just start getting to know him financially. And I think that it'll unveil itself in an it's been a year. I think you've got some time to.
0: And the only reason you would do this, Christina, is for a future that you see with him, right? And if this is going to be a person that you say, yes, I see a future with him, and I want to combine my life, and I'm going to make a vow to him to be with him for the rest of my life, and I'm going to be married to him, and I'm going to be his wife, and he's going to be my husband, then these are very, very crucial conversations to have to make sure you guys are at a good spot together heading into creating a new life, right, together. So like Jade's saying, if marriage isn't... coming soon, I guess there's probably not an urgency for this, but if you're wanting to move forward in this relationship, then yes, this is a subject that needs to be talked about.
2: Okay. Yeah.
0: So I hope that helps. I mean, I think the you feeling superior, your net worth is not your self-worth, and that's true for you too, you know, and I think you know that you're not three times better than him because you make more money. And you could be building up something that, again, it may not be there for him. He may be okay, and he loves you.
1: Yeah.
0: And he loves who you are, and he's been in a relationship with you for a year. All right. That's a great hour, Jade.
1: It is.
0: Always fun hosting with you. Thanks to everyone in the booth. Thanks to our great audience that came out today. And remember, there's ultimately only one way to financial peace, and that's to walk daily with the Prince of Peace, Christ Jesus.
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0: We've got plenty to talk about. How much do you think the typical American worker has saved for retirement? This number might shock you. It might not.
1: Oh, I hope it shocks
0: I
1: everybody.
0: think it should, though. Yeah, I think I was going to say, Jeff, chime on in there because it seems shocking to me. But we'll get to that in just a moment. We've got some other news to share right off the top of our show after I give you our phone number. This is always a number that we will share several times throughout our show. This is what we want you to have ready to call the team here for your discovery meeting with the team here at Massey and Associates. 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You can text the word visit to that number as well. 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And it is really a roadmap of confidence for each individual that puts that map together. And of course, it leads in different directions for every single client. 401-200-7200. Jeff Massey, how are you today?
1: Doing well.
0: Sounds like you got
1: Doing
0: some
1: well.
0: news, some another letter
1: Oh,
0: from a
1: yeah.
0: representative Amo.
1: Representative Amo sent the letter. It was an actual letter, not an email. So I appreciated that versus Reid. It was an email with bad information. And this one too, we asked about what have you done to fix the funding of Social Security? I'm not going to read the whole letter, but for one, he co-sponsored a bill, and he was proud of doing this to increase benefits by 2% for all beneficiaries and end the 5-month waiting period to receive disability benefits. Now, when you think about that, I asked specifically, what have you done to fix the funding? Well, he co-sponsored a bill to make it worse by increasing benefits before fixing the funding, which is crazy. And then he co-sponsored another one, and this one. This is the one that Biden signed I believe the last week of December before he left office, getting rid of the government pension offset and windfall elimination provision, which I have spoken about many times back then. That should have never been put in place to begin with. But to fix it, it puts about 3 million people onto Social Security. 3 million. And we were already in trouble targeting 2033, being unable to pay 100% of benefits in 2033. They passed this bill and that moved to 2032. Now, here's the kick. When I flipped the page over after reading about the co-sponsoring the windfall elimination government pension offset, it says, unfortunately, Republicans passed President Donald Trump's big, ugly law, which accelerates Social Security insolvency to 2032. Absolutely false. The One Big Beautiful Bill Act had nothing to do with Social Security solvency. Period. End of story. It was President Biden who signed that into law, adding 3 million people. Think about it. You add 3 million people to receiving benefits. Obviously, that's going to impact your funding. That was President Biden's watch that did that. And it's just so frustrating that our representatives are sending out information that is categorically false. The only connection, the One Big Beautiful Bill Act with Social Security, is that it implemented the senior bonus deduction of $6,000 for anybody over 65 years of age. That was it. And that was a campaign promise that he was going to wipe out taxes on Social Security, which he could not do. So he did a backdoor by adding this bonus deduction. But it has nothing to do with the funding of Social Security per se. And it's just very frustrating. So I just received this last week. So I am going to formulate another response to get that out to them. And, I wanted to talk just a little bit about Social Security and how it's funded. The term is called bend points, just like you bend your finger, right? Bend points. And there are three stages of how people earn their Social Security benefit. Now, in the lowest category, it's called your average indexed monthly earnings. So the Social Security takes your best 35 years of earnings and does this calculation. Now, the first bend point is up to $1,286 per average monthly earnings. In the first tranche, if you will, your benefit equals 90% of up to $1,286. Right? Now, that's not a lot of money. It averages out to about $15,000 and change for an annual income. They get the highest replacement of their income at 90%. Now, from that $1,286 up to $7,749, you only get 32% of those numbers. 32. So you drop from 90% to 32. And that brings you up to a high of $92,988 for average earnings. Now, over that number, they're taxed from the $92,988 up to $184,500. You're taxed on Social Security, which is 6.2%. But you only get 15% of your average index monthly earnings. So think about it. They're paying more taxes in and getting a much lower percentage on the higher numbers. And then when you look at it and what they're trying to propose, where they want to tax people above the 184.5 for different numbers. The 184.500 is this year's number. I've heard 250,000. And there's some back and forth with that. But here's the absolute outrageous part of that. That higher tax that people will be paying. Let's just use the $184,500. The 6.2% on all the money they earn over that will provide zero increase of benefit.
0: My goodness.
1: Think about that, folks. Wow. 0%. They're already getting the short end of the stick, shall we say, at 15%. And then it's going to go from 15% to 0%. How is that fair? And in Reed's email to me, it says, well, we want people to pay their fair share. How is that fair? By any stretch of the imagination, how is that fair? That stuff drives me crazy, as you can tell by my tone. It drives me crazy. Ooh.
0: I know you like these responses, Jeff, but that's the thing. It's like, in your opinion, not getting what the point across. It doesn't seem to be hitting with them, I guess I should say.
1: They're not trying to fix the funding. I mean, all they want to do is gouge people that have been more successful. And it frustrates me a little bit because successful people, you know, everybody in this country gets an education. You have the opportunity. Let me put it that way. You have the opportunity for an education. Now, what you do is up to you. And now they're taking the people that have done very well and they want to tax them more and tax them more. And they're in the higher brackets already with income taxes. So they're paying a disproportionate share of their money towards income taxes. And now they want to charge them 6.2% on Social Security and give them zero benefit for it. To me, that's just robbery. That's how I look at that. You're just robbing people of that 6.2%. Now, does it make a difference? Well, you think about it. 6.2%. Of 250,000 is what? I mean, that's 15 grand. I don't know. I have a calculator here somewhere. There it is. I found it buried on my desk. All right. Let's look at 184.5 times 0.062. I hadn't done this in advance, as you could tell.
0: That's okay.
1: $11,439. And now, if you go to 250, what does that look like? Times 0.062, that's $15,500. So they're going to spend another $4,000 in taxes per year at just the 250 and get zero benefit. How is that fair to anybody? And I would think that if the average person was explained what I just went through, that more people would say, that might not be right. I would like to think people would think that way. But we don't know if that's going to be the case or not. So at least I got a letter from Rep. Amo, But it's unfortunate that they actually gave me flat out false information and did not answer the fundamental questions that I provide, that I asked them, which was, in a nutshell, how are you going to fix funding for Social Security? And he said, oh, we want to increase their benefits. Well, that's not going to fix it. It's going to make it worse. It's silly. And I know I've kind of used this whole segment, but this is an important topic. And I would love to hear from our audience. Go to MassyOnMoney.com, hit the contact us button, give us your feedback. Was this new information to you? Do you think it's important for us to continue this fight for the average retiree? Let us know.
0: On that note, we'll step aside, continue our conversation after this short break with Jeff Massey, founder and president here at Massey & Associates, Inc. 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
0: It's Amy Sharp back alongside Jeff Massey. 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It's as simple as making that phone call to connect with the team and start really finding out what your retirement can look like. I know a lot of you have listened to our show each and every week. You've thought about it. You've maybe written the number down, put it in a safe place, and you just haven't taken action yet. But there's no better time than the present. And even if you don't feel like you have the right questions ready to ask, or feel like you have everything ready and organized, the team here can help you. That's what they do every single day with individuals just like you throughout our area, working to lay out a successful retirement plan. They call it their Massey on Money Retirement Roadmap. And before we left you for a short break, Jeff had broken down the latest letter he's gotten on his quest to help you understand, you know, what's going on with Social Security benefits. Representative Amo sent in a response, a letter received recently here. And I know you wanted to offer to our listeners, you kind of went through that letter, but you wanted to offer your Social Security report before we moved forward.
1: Exactly. I use up that whole segment because there's a great deal of information. And if you're just checking in, you may want to go back and find that radio segment, because it was very informational. And I believe most people had no idea that there were three different levels of percentage of benefit that most people would achieve, you know, for their Social Security benefits and how it's actually calculated. So we do have a report. It doesn't get into in-depth about the bend points, as I discussed, but it is good information about Social Security. So simply text the word security to 401-200-7200. Again, text the word security to 401-200-7200. We'll get that report right out to you this week. Keep in mind, no cost, no obligation. We just want to provide great information to our audience.
0: All right, let's get to this number that I brought up at the beginning of the show. This is a number that we both believe will shock our listeners. This is the average, what the typical American worker has saved for retirement, 955. Now, that's not 955,000. That's $955. And when researchers looked into this, they were asking around what's standing in the way. Maybe people might have thought market volatility, maybe healthcare costs, perhaps inflation, which is something we've all heard a lot of in the last several years. It was debt, actually. And so I want to talk about that number first. 77% of Americans say debt is preventing them from saving for retirement, Jeff. What does that tell us?
1: Well, in off air, you had mentioned that's from the National Institute on Retirement Security. So it's not a like a fly-by-night survey. I mean, this is a detailed survey from a very reputable source. And when you think about that, it's kind of scary that 3/4 of our workers have $955 saved for retirement. I mean, that's a scary thought.
0: That's going nowhere in today's dollars.
1: What's going to happen? So, I mean, maybe that's what's behind the politicians trying to increase benefits of Social Security, which I love the idea, but the bottom line is you have to fund it before you add to it. That makes no sense at all what they're trying to do. And I think, as I mentioned in the first segment, trying to go after people that are making over $184,500, which I understand that's a lot of money. But the bottom line is, why should they be penalized to be taxed on that higher dollar amount and receive zero benefit for that additional taxation? So I don't think that's fair either. But you know, what do we do? There's only so much that can be done. And there are certainly people that on the lower end of the economic spectrum that they're there because of either medical situations, developmental situations, etc. And we need to care for those people. We do. The rest of the folks, I'm not sure why it's that bad. I know debt is an issue. And the challenging part, and I was interviewed on Channel 10 recently for financial information, you know, how to get kids and younger people involved with their financial stuff so that they have a better understanding. Because people that don't have a good, strong understanding of finances tend to be the folks that end up borrowing money and keeping credit card balances. Now, I was doing some quick research. The average interest rate on a credit card is over 20%. And I saw one that was at 30%. And get this, there was a bank, I forgot the name, but I was kind of outraged. Their maximum interest rate is 36% on a bank credit card. Wow. Now, I think my Macy's card has a 36% interest rate. And I just thought that was absolutely outrageous. So I guess maybe store cards are more likely to charge that higher number.
0: Yeah, they're creeping up easier probably than others, than the banks.
1: I mean, think about that. Just $1,000 balance would cost you $360 at that level. Mm-hmm. I mean, that's insane. I mean, credit cards are good for what they're intended for. Pay for it today. When the bill comes in, pay it off. That's the whole point. Pay it off. And if you can't afford to pay it off, you shouldn't be putting it on a credit card. Now, I grew up, my dad was a factory worker. We didn't have a lot of money. We were in a poor family. And it was always, you can't go out and buy something unless you can afford to pay for it. That simple. You're not going to get credit and be in debt. That's just my dad's words. That's just stupid. My dad was pretty blunt.
0: Yeah.
1: You know, he was pretty blunt.
0: Say it like it is. Yeah.
1: That was his thought. And I mean, there's always exceptions where emergencies happen and whatnot, but if you have to do something, say you have a big car repair and you don't have coverage for that and you don't have cash in the bank for that. Well, okay, that has to go on your credit card. But be diligent and come up with a payoff plan so that you can get that paid off as quickly as possible. Because the longer you keep that on your credit card, the worse it is in general. Because if you only pay the minimum, you're in trouble. I mean, bottom line, it'll take you decades to pay that off. And that doesn't work for anybody. So it's important to just try to limit your credit card purchases, if you know something is coming up, much better to put money aside a little bit here and there to build up the money you need to buy whatever it is that you expect to need in the future. No, I get it. It's easier said than done, but it is a tough, tough situation. And we don't have answers to that, Amy, you know, as to how people can all of a sudden go from 955 to 100,000 or a million. I mean, that's difficult. Mm-hmm. But for those that have been successful, I mean, we can show you ways to ensure that you have an income that you can rely on, that'll last as long as you do. And if you're married, as long as your spouse does, there's lots of things that can be done with guaranteed insurance products backed up by the claims paying ability and financial strength of these multi-billion dollar companies. I mean, that's their forte. They have been in the retirement segment for generations. So it's important to look at things like that, as I mentioned, a lifetime income, in addition to having investments in the stock market, because that's important as well. The stock market has been very good to those of us that have been in the market since 2009, because it's up over 11 times, 11 fold. So this period of time has minted more millionaires, I believe, than any other decade, if you will, that has produced millionaires in the past. I think the 90s mm-hmm. might have done that, but I think people's balances back in the 90s were a lot less than they were since 2009. So there's a lot there. We'd love to help you. If you have been successful saving for your retirement, there's a lot of things we can do to help you. And if you've been real successful with your 401k retirement plans, your IRAs, if you're in traditional money, then you're building up your tax problem. And that is a big focus for us. And we can put your information into a specialized software that we invest in every year, and it projects out what your lifetime tax bill would be. So especially if you have over $1 million in your IRA account, I think you would be pretty shocked at what your tax bill, lifetime tax bill would be using today's tax rates, by the way. We're not even looking at tax rates going up, which I firmly believe they will in the not too distant future. We just think it's going to happen after the next presidential election because we're in so far in debt, $40 trillion of federal debt. So simply text the word visit to 401-200-7200. Again, text the word visit to 401-200-7200. 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And we have the roadmap. I mean, it's in print. And we show you, look, here's what we're going to do. Step one, step two, step three. We lay it all out so that you have a plan and you know, all right, what's the next step? Okay, we've checked off these boxes. Let's go to the next one. Let's go to the next one. Let's go to the next one until we get your plan totally implemented. So it starts with having a good income. Second is your retirement investments. Third is the tax issue. Fourth would be healthcare or long-term care, Medicare benefits, etc. We can help you in all of those categories. And our fifth pillar, if you will, is legacy planning. How are you going to structure things in the most efficient manner to pass it on to your loved ones? And that's what we're here for, those five major pillars to help people, A to Z, soup to nuts, whatever term you want to use. We're here to help you with your retirement plan, because a plan we feel will help you sleep a little better at night if you know what the plan is for.
0: Before we head to break, I think it's interesting. You mentioned, what's the number we're at now for debt? 42 trillion, did you say?
1: Over 40 trillion.
0: Over 40. Okay. And just, we started hearing that trillion word shortly after COVID, I think it was, as we were, you know, giving out the government payouts and things like that. None of us had even heard that word before.
1: I think we were in the trillions beforehand.
0: We were creeping into there. Yes, yes, for sure.
1: I want to say it's pretty much almost double since COVID. I'll research that.
0: Interesting. Okay. Yeah. Okay. 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
0: 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Remember, you can text the word visit to that number as well. It is a great opportunity to meet with the team, learn what they do every single day with individuals just like you. Jeff has been doing it for more than 30 years. He's put together, he's assembled, I like to say, a team that will take you through as you go in to retirement and through retirement. These are different ages that he's established around this building. And I think that's what's really neat about Massey & Associates is that they're going to be able to be here with you as long as you are here on this journey. 401-200-7200. You can text the word visit to that number as well. Before we went to the break, I brought up just we had very little time, but you had mentioned that we have gone over the $40 trillion mark in debt. This debt number, of course, related to this topic we've been covering on our show today about individuals, many Americans who have saved only $955 for retirement, and many of them blaming it on or, you know, pointing the finger towards debt as a reason that they can't get to, you know, a good number for saving for retirement. And we were talking about the government debt. My gosh, you did some research while we went to break. It's kind of mind-boggling that we continue to just gone up this uphill trajectory.
1: Yeah, it's not a surprise when the federal government, our leaders, are just adding gobs and gobs of debt. No surprise that the average person is doing the same thing. The major difference is the feds can keep printing money and we can't.
0: Mm-hmm.
1: Right. So back, a quick Google search. 2019, it was $22.71 trillion in debt. And now it's $40.1 trillion. Now, that's an increase of just over 76%. 76% in 7 years. That's insane. That's
0: why any of us would have ever guessed that it could get that bad.
1: That's why it's so important for folks to look at creating an income stream that they can lock in and have confidence that that income stream is going to be there. And we can structure things so that whatever increment of time you wish, whether it's 3 years, 5 years, seven, 10 years, we can do different, quote unquote, my technical term, Amy, buckets of money to defer it for 3 years, 5 years, seven, 10. We can go out to 20 years. But we can structure a plan so that whatever time you choose, you can open up another account to start an additional lifetime income stream. And the advantage of doing that and deferring for years is that you have a contract with these insurance companies that say, if you put your money in, we will add a percentage every single year. Let's use 7%. That's pretty common in today's market. So if you put in 100,000, they say we'll take that 100,000, an increase of 7% every single year that you defer to create an income account value, at which point when you decide, you can turn on your income based on that guaranteed 7% roll-up number called the income account value. Now, different products have different names for it, but it all means the same thing. It's a number that is there strictly to calculate your lifetime income benefit. That's what most products are for. And I say that because some of them would actually allow that if you passed away before you turn that on, well, that income account value could be used as a death benefit paid out over a period of usually like 5 years. Get into the weeds with that, but let's focus on just the income part. It's important to structure your income so that you know what it's going to be. Now, when you look at what's happening with Social Security and the likelihood of them fixing it by the time we run out of money in 2032, we're only 6 years away.
0: Mm-hmm.
1: That's scary. So it's more important for you to structure something so that A, you have a lifetime income, B, you have a backup, if you will, another bucket of money that you can turn on in 2032 when you're going to get, seen many different numbers, 20 to 27% reduction in your Social Security benefit. So if you have $1,000, you might lose $250 a month. Well, that's going to be a problem for a lot of people. So let's structure a plan so that we can turn on more income in 2032 and not be devastated by the drop in the Social Security number.
0: You know what I think is interesting about our conversations, Jeff?
1: Everything.
0: Well, everything. Everything, of course. But we're sitting here on this show talking about the 40 plus trillion number that our government debt looks to be, you know, facing. And we're using terms like you're using terms like buckets and gobs and gobs. And, you know, that's that's what really makes this show special, is because we're here for, you know, we have to all understand this on a level. And that's the reality of it, is it, you know, when you put it in those terms, that's exactly what it is. It's gobs and gobs of money. And when you put it into buckets, it simplifies it a little bit better for us. I mean, none of this is simple, but I just had to tease you about that. I just thought that was fun.
1: You know, recently I was at an event. I didn't mention this to you before. I was at an event and, you know, he taps me on the shoulder. He introduced himself. He ran a $10 billion bank. Right. $10 billion bank, okay, before he retired.
0: The number before trillion, right?
1: Yes.
0: Okay.
1: Way before.
0: Yeah. Checking.
1: So, you know, he said who he was and he said, I just want to tell you, he said, I listen to your show almost every week. And he said, you do such a good job of taking complex topics.
0: That was my point.
1: And, and bringing it down to a simple, understandable level.
0: Great.
1: He said, keep up the good work. Now, when I felt pretty good. Mm-hmm. You know, we get that comment a lot. We make things simple. And that's the whole point. We do not want to confuse people about their money. We want you to fully understand your money and have faith in us that we're going to do the right things for you.
0: Mm-hmm.
1: We are fiduciaries. We are required to work in a fiduciary capacity for our clients. And that means we have to work in your best interest. Pretty simple.
0: Yeah.
1: But not everybody that works with your money has that requirement. So if you see somebody on their business card, if it says registered representative, they don't have that fiduciary standard.
0: Okay.
1: So they tend to work for the benefit of who? Their employer. So all the big wirehouses, mm-hmm, same thing. And many of these organizations do not want people to earn the certified financial planner designation because that has a fiduciary standard as well. So whether, regardless of your license, as a certified financial planner professional, you have a fiduciary responsibility to work in the best interest of the client, regardless of the topic. Now, that's what's different, because an investment advisor representative has to work in the best interest of the client when it comes to their investments. Well, as a CFP professional, it doesn't matter. we could be talking to somebody about paying down their credit card debt. We still have to work in their best interest. And that's what's important. And so if you're thinking of working with a professional or a professional team like we have here at Massey & Associates, ask that question. Are you a fiduciary? Do you have a fiduciary capacity? And you go from there, right? And we believe that's so important because I think every person that can handle any kind of money of yours, including insurance agents, right? Because they're doing life insurance and things like that. They should have the same requirement. Why wouldn't they? They're working with your money and it makes no sense. So we cover it on all bases. Steve Manzi and I both have the Certified Financial Planner designation and we run the company as a fiduciary firm.
2: Here today with Jeff Massey, founder and president of Massey & Associates, Inc. You're listening to Massey on Money. We've been talking about what the average American has saved for retirement. The number $955 is a little overwhelming to think about when there are things like market volatility, inflation, taxes, all the things that are going to impact your retirement, healthcare being a huge one as you get older. Those all add to it. And a lot of these individuals pointing to debt as being the number one reason they have not been able to save as well as they would like. Another interesting thing that came from this poll, Jeff, is that the individuals they included, 80% of them believe the country faces a retirement crisis. That's up from 67% just 5 years ago. And that's a huge number as well. It seems like, you know, we should be getting a little more confident based off of our access to information. Maybe that's just me. Maybe that's just the way I soak things up. But instead, we're getting less and less confident.
1: I agree with that. And, you know, before we go to the break, I wanted to offer our report on income because, as I was talking about before, you want to build an income stream that you can rely on for the rest of your life. Simply text the word income to 401-200-7200 and we'll get that report right out to you this week. Yeah. And it's not a surprise. I mean, when you look at almost 80% say they have what, $955 saved? Well, it's not a surprise that 80% believe the country's in retirement crisis because many people, if they're in crisis, they think everybody else is as well. So when you think of it, it's been a big shift, you know, up from 67% just 5 years ago. And when you look at it, you've got rising costs. Yes, it's growing debt. You know, pensions are going the way of the buffalo. More than two-thirds of people are saying that just planning for retirement and preparing for retirement is just getting harder. And that's up like 10 points from 2020. You know, it's real. These issues are real. And it is an absolute concern for all of us in the industry because we can see that so many people are struggling with their finances. And it's really a difficult challenge that they face.
2: Okay, one more segment to go here with Jeff Massey here on Massey on Money. 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
0: Welcome back in. 401-200-7200 is that number. We've shared it several times. We'll continue to share it. That's what we want you to put down in your calendar, put down in your phone, however you keep these things, notes next to the phone, and use the number, I guess, is the point we're trying to make, because there's no better time to start planning for your retirement than the present. And really, the earlier, the better. And we talk about that a lot here on our show each and every week. No matter what topic we're bringing in to the conversation, we're always going to emphasize the fact that planning earlier rather than later is always going to be a benefit. That you can start at any time, of course, but earlier is going to give you a better foundation, a better focus, and a feeling of confidence as you move towards and through retirement. 401-200-7200 is that number to reach out to the team here at Massey & Associates, Inc. Their leader, Jeff Massey, founder and president here with the team, has been doing this for more than 30 years. Working with individuals just like you. If you've saved at least $250,000, we'd love to have you come on in for that discovery meeting. Now, today on the show, we've been talking a lot about this study that has indicated that indeed a lot of Americans have not even come close to saving that amount of money. $955 was the number we gave you at the top of our show. We've gone through some reasons, debt being a big part of it. Jeff, I believe inflation has to play into this really in a big way, I would think.
1: Yeah, it sure has. And a couple of years ago, it peaked, you might recall, just over 9%. Thankfully, that didn't stick around too long. But it's still the most recent one in August of 26. It was at 3.4%. Now, the Fed's target is 2%. And you know, I mean, I'm a numbers guy, right? Mm-hmm. 2 to 3.4% is what? That's a 70% increase.
0: When you said that, we were, I kind of paused, didn't I?
1: Yeah, the look on your face was kind of like, what?
0: Are you right? Yeah. I didn't mean to question you, Jeff, but it seemed a little crazy. Yeah.
1: So when you look at that, yeah, their target is 2. And if we go back before we had the run-up in inflation, which was caused by COVID and all the money that the government was pumping into people's pockets, you know, the basics of inflation, you have more dollars chasing fewer goods. That's a recipe for inflation. And that's what happens. And companies got greedy. They just kept cranking up their rates, kept cranking up their prices. And, you know, inflation went crazy. And thankfully, it's gone from over 9% to it hit a low of 3.1, but then it's crept up a little bit. In August was kind of flat. It was 3.4%. It's still a higher number, but certainly far better than 9%. The feds are using that too as a target. If you go back pre-COVID for 20 years, we were at 2%. Now, on the face of it, you go, great, inflation's only at 2%. But what does that also mean? The Fed interest rate was between 0 and 0.25%. But what does that mean for savers? How much do you think they were making at the bank? Almost nothing.
0: Mm-hmm.
1: I mean, literally, we had somebody come in with $2 million in the bank back then, and they were earning 0.3% on their money. 0.3. I mean, that's outrageous. So, you have to look at both sides of that. You need a balance between a not too crazy inflation rate and a reasonable savings rate for those folks that are saving money in the bank. Now, we don't think you should have too much money in the bank. That's where your emergency money goes, because typically at average rates today, after you pay taxes and you take away inflation, you are losing purchasing power by having too much money in the bank. And there are always better ways to do that than the bank over time. And that's what we help people better understand when they come in to meet with us, when we look at where they have their money. You know, so it's important to just, you know that inflation is there, know that things are going to cost more money, but hopefully there's a reasonable savings component too.
0: We can't really go through this conversation without pointing out the costs that are waiting for people in retirement as well. Things like healthcare being at the top of that list, I would imagine.
1: Right. And I believe the healthcare sector is growing at a much higher rate of inflation than the 3.4%. I think it's over 5%. So that means things are going to double a lot faster than they would at 3.4. You know, the bottom line is an old banker's rule called the rule of 72. If you take 72 divided by, say, 5% inflation in 14 and a half years, it will double what that cost is. So that's a big deal. And that's just your what I always refer to as the run-of-the-mill health stuff, right? Your doctor's appointments, your doctor visits, your copays, deductibles, all that. Now, on top of that, we have long-term care costs. That's home health care, assisted living, nursing homes, you know, having CNAs come into your house to help out, etc. That is another big deal. And many people don't account for that. And it's unfortunate, because there are ways to transfer the risk, is a term that I like to use. Just like you have house insurance, to transfer the risk of damage to your house to an insurance company, you have car insurance for the same reason. You pay premiums so that if you have an accident, the insurance company is going to cover it, minus your deductibles, of course, right? So you're transferring the risk, and that's all insurance is. You're transferring the risk to a bigger pool of people. Bottom line, that's what insurance is. So when we look at it specifically for long-term care, there are newer products. The older products I'm not happy with, because you would buy a benefit amount, a dollar amount, either per day, per month, and you would pay a premium, kind of like your car insurance. If you used it, if you needed it, great, it was there. If you never needed it, you died, you know, you paid the premiums, you got nothing back in most of those products. And unfortunately, over the last probably 7-8 years, these insurance companies have been increasing premium at outrageous levels. We've seen 25% increases. They came in when they got their second one, along with a letter that said, we will increase 25% two more times going forward. Think about that.
0: Wow.
1: That's outrageous. So there's an annuity product there. It's a fixed annuity. It pays a fixed interest rate, and it subtracts a fee from that fixed interest rate. But this is what you get. You can't just apply for this. You have to do a questionnaire. We submit the questionnaire. If they say yes, you can apply. So you put in, well, I'll use $100,000. You would be guaranteed to have $200,000 available for long-term care. Now, with their underwriting, because they check the Medical Information Bureau, they look at your meds that you're on, etc. And if you clear that hurdle, instead of getting $100,000 added to your $100,000, they'll add $200,000 to your $100,000. So you then have a total of $300,000 available for long-term care. Now, we have a lot of folks that come in that have hundreds of thousands in the bank just in case they need it for care. Well, this is a way to leverage up to 2-to-1 or 3-to-1. And if you put in 100, you'll get at least 200 or 300. Now, you do have to fill out a questionnaire. If on the first page you answer yes to any of those questions, well, you wouldn't qualify. But I will tell you that according to their numbers, 90 some odd percent of people are approved and get, and I think about 3/4 of the people get a preferred rating. That means you get 3-to-1 instead of 2-to-1. That is a great product, and I would encourage you to reach out to the office at 401-200-7200 Also, I'd like to offer our long-term care report. Just simply type the letters LTC for long-term care, just the letters LTC to 401-200-7200, and we'll get that report right out to you this week.
0: One thing, I know we're really close on time here, but another thing that stood out to me in this research, and I think this comes as no surprise, but Americans wishing they had a pension. Those are going away, of course. Very few people have them, teachers and government workers maybe, but essentially we don't have pensions anymore for that secure money that you know, that lasts throughout retirement. And that's a lot more people thinking that would be such a great idea to bring that back, whether that'll happen or not.
1: Yeah, you know, what happened with the whole shift away from pensions, the guy that created the 401k plan, it was supposed to augment your pension. He had been interviewed years and years later. He said he never expected that companies would do away with pensions because of the 401k. They took the burden of the pension and put that right onto the employee's shoulders. And the sad part is most employees do not save in their retirement plans. And that is truly unfortunate, you know, because it is a big component. And with Social Security being in trouble, you need to put more money away, and you put it away pre-tax. I think maybe you younger people need to put it in after tax in a Roth IRA, a Roth component to your retirement plan, because I do believe our taxes are going to get higher and higher as we move forward in this country, because A, we're over $40 trillion in debt, and B, the government just keeps spending way too much money. Bottom line, they can't even fund Social Security. And that's outrageous.
0: Yeah.
1: That is an absolute betrayal of the American public.
0: Okay, very good. We're out of time, Jeff. Thank you so much. As always, really great show today on a big topic, debt in our country and how that's impacting Americans' retirement plans. If you have questions about anything we've covered on our show today, as we know, debt, not the market, one of the biggest threats to your retirement. 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
2: 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The information and opinions contained herein provided by third parties have been obtained from sources believed to be reliable and accurate, and completeness cannot be guaranteed by Massey & Associates, Inc. 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
7: From ABC News, I'm Brian Clark. Powerful waves from the nor'easter that's pummeling the East Coast, drawing onlookers in Scituate, Massachusetts.
8: You're used to snow, not being able to go outside like this, snowbanks, and you can actually go see the water ocean.
7: But that water is now creeping into streets and coastal areas, says ABC meteorologist Leslie Lopez in New Jersey.
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3: And, you know, Jacqueline, it's a nice, we've got a little bit of a break this weekend, a little bit of a long weekend. Everybody might be enjoying themselves. Everybody get out there and support the veterans who served our country, obviously, and enjoy your Memorial Day parade. And, you know, I just want to say, if you have a young man or young woman out of high school, maybe starting college, who is wondering what to do or looking for some training. I was in the Air National Guard for 6 years. It was a great experience of my life. I'd strongly recommend that maybe they look at something like that where they can serve part-time. They get called up when they need to get called up, but also in addition to learning a skill and learning how to interact with people and learning, you know, how to be a soldier, whether it's with enlisted person or an officer, you're also going to get some additional college benefits, which I did utilize, you know, and also you get to have a part-time job with the weekends and you get to do something good for your country too, because you are providing a service. So any young person out there, if you see somebody who maybe needs some direction, the Rhode Island Air National Guard, the 143rd, was a great place for me for 6 years. And it probably be a great place for a young man or young woman looking to do something with their lives like that as well. So I'd strongly recommend it. And of course, it's a nice little 3-day weekend we have and a nice little break that we get to enjoy time with friends and family, so to speak, and be able to do things for one another and participate together. So hopefully everybody's going to enjoy themselves doing that. And of course, we're here live. This is, we're here on Memorial Day weekend for you. We're going to be taking your calls. The number here is 401-438-9776, 438-9776. And we have a host of topics we're going to be talking about today. And they range from doctrines of res judicata, which is a very interesting doctrine. And there was a recent case on that. And they range from other areas of the law and some basic trust questions that, you know, we do get periodically. And we also get other questions regarding what's a partition or what's an adverse possession. You know, Jacqueline, when we're helping folks and they come in, sometimes folks come in with business-related issues, right? So we help people with business sales, security interests, all transactional stuff. We help folks go through real estate closings and things like that. And a lot of times folks don't understand that when they own property together and they're not married, they're actually in business together. And people don't realize it. And this happens whether you inherit property. And what a couple of different ways that people could inadvertently come into property with somebody else. And then what are some of the problems that we see? Go ahead, Jacqueline.
4: Well, most of the ways that you come into property inadvertently is usually through inheritance. So usually there's a circumstance, hypothetically, where a parent owns a property, they pass away, and then the children own the property. Now it can get even more, I guess, surprising or inadvertent if that person doesn't have children. Maybe they don't have children. Maybe their parents are no longer alive. Now it's getting divided among their siblings if they have any, and all those people can end up on a deed. Or maybe they're an only child. Well, now it's even worse. Now it's getting divided among cousins, and now you're getting all these cousins added on to a potential deed. So inheritance is one way that people who could end up on a piece of property without maybe predicting that they're going to end up on a deed to a piece of property, which can the farther out in that family tree you get, not that it is easier closer in the family tree, but even worse, the farther out you get, can be a bit of a mess because now you have to work with these people who you may not know very well or who you may have issues with, to sell the property, maintain the property, pay the taxes and insurance. Maybe you want out, but someone else wants to stay in the property, or someone else wants to rent it out, or whatever it may be. And now you're all in conflict and you're all stuck on a deed together. So inheritance is definitely one way.
3: What about two people in love who just decide to buy a house together, but they're not married yet? And what usually sometimes they don't look at it like you're in business together. Or perhaps somebody says, we're in a long-term committed relationship. I'm going to put your name on the deed. Or two friends buy a house together, right? Inevitably, it comes down to somebody's not doing something, somebody's taking advantage, somebody's collecting all the rent, somebody's living in the property. It comes down to where it feels like an uneven relationship, right? I mean, that's really what happens.
4: And you
3: And
4: know,
3: that
4: we
3: can be
4: just
3: in business, but that what we're talking about is we're talking about partitions, and we're talking about how to get yourself out of a real estate, basically, relationship with somebody, a business relationship, right, Jack?
4: Yes. And you know, Stephen, as we're talking here, we are talking property ownership, but a lot of problems that we see in that particular situation where two people, whether they be a young couple or business partners or friends, buy a house together and end up on a deed together, we often see the problem in our office where maybe they can agree as to who keeps the house and who moves out. Maybe one of them will sign off a deed, but the other person won't refinance the mortgage to take them off the mortgage. And that's a problem, because now you're in a situation where you're still stuck. You're still tied to this person and this mortgage. And unless you end up doing something like filing for, I don't know, possible bankruptcy or, you know, a superior court action for partition if you're still on the deed, there isn't exactly a way to force anybody to refinance.
3: Right. So the real question becomes, what do we do? Like, what do you do to get out of the situation? Because sometimes folks will come in and they'll say, cousin Joey's been living in the property. He pays the insurance and taxes, but the property's going to waste. And waste is a very specific thing. Why don't you explain what that means, Jacqueline? And why is it important?
4: I think waste can be best explained almost by giving an example. So, for example, let's say you have a beautiful piece of property. It's well maintained. There's trees in the front yard, and it's a difficult climate, but it's fine. Well, let's say a large snowstorm comes in, and now you have a tree that fell over. You have a cracked roof. Or whatever it may be, whatever can happen to houses. And so something is going very wrong. Maybe mold is growing. Well, if you just allow that to continue, you are creating waste. You're wasting the property. You're wasting the property value. If you don't maintain and upkeep a property, you're allowing it to devalue, and that's waste. It can also happen with finances sometimes. If you're on some sort of account and you have a responsibility for that account and you allow it to lose money for some way, shape, or form when you could actively be being proactive in maintaining these finances or investing a portion, that sometimes comes up. That's also waste.
3: Okay, so these could all be reasons why somebody needs to say, hey, look, I want to remove myself from the situation, and I want to be able to move on with my life here, right? I mean, you want to get your money out, you want to get your equity out and move on. And the only way to do that, in other words, if you're married, a family court judge can order the disposition of real estate. So the family court judge has the authority to do that. But if you're not married, your only real recourse is to file what's called an action for partition. And, Jacqueline, I know we do this probably more often because folks don't plan for the future. They don't write in their will what they want. They don't have a trust, right? together. You know, they decide they're going to buy real estate together and they're not married, or maybe they're just friends, or, you know, this is the next great thing and it doesn't really work out the way they want. And, you know, then they come in and say, how do we resolve it? They refuse to sell. Usually it starts with the conversation, right, Jack? And we always tell our clients, look, go talk to the, a lot of times clients get turned off by that because we say, look, go talk to the person. Tell them you
4: Yes.
3: spoke to us. Tell
4: And
3: them you
4: it's
3: talked to an attorney. Tell them that, you know, you just want to work this out between the two of you and keep it that way. And, you
4: yes.
3: know, unfortunately, Jacqueline, what happens?
4: Sometimes they don't come back. But the thing is, I had someone ask me recently, and they said, well, what? I have to talk to this person about a separation. We're on this house together, and I know that. What should I do? They asked how to approach the conversation. And I said, well, I can tell you what not to do. I can tell you what not to do because all of our absolute worst cases are situations where someone has just gone ahead with a filing, and then next thing you know, they're coming to us saying, I filed for divorce, I filed for partition, I filed for whatever it may be, and now they're not willing to work with me. What do I do? Because someone got papers sprung on them. And that makes things personal. You know, you serve them at work, whatever it may be.
3: I mean, look, if the client comes in and says, we can't even stand to look at each other, then obviously we're going to skip that stage and we're going to say, we're going to have them served. We're going to be aggressive about this and we're going to move forward with it. But if they come in and say they're still communicating, then maybe having that little bit of a conversation helps. But I would say, yeah, maybe it helps 10% of the time, you know. But if that's 10% that we just save somebody from having to go through 3 or 4 years of litigation, then I feel like we're doing the right thing by our client by giving them that advice.
4: I
3: But if they
4: agree.
3: need to go in and be aggressive to get this thing resolved and to get something moving, then that's what we're going to do. We're going to go into court. And the partition action is a unique type of action because it's really an action in equity, right, Jacqueline? And, you know, you have to
4: Whoa,
3: understand.
4: Stephen, what is an action in equity?
3: Well, it's statutory based, but the judge has the authority to allocate certain proceeds based on contributions, what's called offset. So there's a little bit combination between it's in law and equity. But in Rhode Island, fortunately, well, in Providence County right now, we do have something called a land court or a land use calendar. And why don't you just explain what that's about, Jacqueline?
4: Yes, and that's actually a newer calendar. I think it's only about 2 years old. And the judge has a large amount of authority over what gets taken onto that calendar. But usually anything involving property has a chance of ending up on it. And if it does, then the matter will become expedited so that you have to get everything filed, submitted. I think it's within 20 days. I don't have it off the top of my head. But usually it's an expedited process for all the filings to get in. And then at that point, you're going to start having your meetings with the judge, wherein hopefully you're going to be able to get things resolved quicker than if you're just in superior court. And like I said, the judge has authority over if he's going to take a partition action because it's not an appeal from zoning court, which is automatically on that calendar. But when it does happen, and you do end up on that calendar, it does very much helps to speed things along.
3: Right. So I think that that's a pretty good thing. We're fortunate that we're able to utilize that to help folks. So, you know, and that's really the goal is to, you know, you hate to see folks languishing where there is a situation where they, you know, they're stuck, right? And unfortunately, going to court is something that sometimes you have to do, especially in these types of circumstances where you have competing interests, competing people, and ordinarily you just have to go in and you have to get what's called a commissioner appointed and get the property sold. It's, you know, it's a service that we provide to our clients, but it's also a way that you're able to navigate the legal system. And that's what we like to talk about on this show. So, Jacqueline, we do have to head into our first break. The number here is 1-800-321-WPRO. 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
3: All right, we'll be back in just a minute.
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1: All righty, we're back. This is Attorney Steve LeVake.
2: And Attorney Jacqueline LeVake.
1: And, you know, we're talking about different topics, different legal issues that we run into, how we help people through difficult situations. And Jacqueline, did you have the opportunity to see that case on res judicata yet?
2: No, I cannot find it that you were mentioning it.
1: Okay. All right. Well, why don't you explain what res judicata is and how it like protects and preserves the legal system from multiple claims?
2: Okay, so res judicata is a mechanism that exists in our courts that basically makes it so you can't be prosecuted on the same point more than once. What that means is if a case has already been decided on the merits that you own this percent of your dad's property, and you've already had a full hearing on that trial, on that one point, and it's come out and been determined that you own this percent of your dad's property, someone can't re-sue you, or you can't re-sue in order to find a different verdict. So just because you've already had an outcome, you can't re-sue in the same court with the same set of facts to get a different verdict. You can't do that. You're stuck with the verdict you have. Now, of course, appeals exist, and that's not the same thing. But right. If you've exhausted all appeals, and this is what your verdict is, well, then that's the decision that's been made by the courts.
1: Right. So it's actually a good thing to be able to have a rule in place that protects people from defending the same situation over and over again. And the good thing, and however, and I guess we'll talk about this situation that came up in our office. The client came in and saw us, and when they came in and saw us, they were saying that they had previously been sued on a particular issue, and they were in court for years, and now they're being sued again. Okay. And they had gone and seen several different attorneys, and nobody could give them an answer as to whether or not this lawsuit was right. They went and saw one attorney who told them they were going to do all these motions in court, and apparently those motions failed, and they just didn't understand why, and they couldn't get a call back. So they listened to the radio show and they said, I'm going to call Stephen and Jacqueline. Let me get in there and let me see what is the what, right? All right. So the person comes in with their spouse with this lawsuit paperwork. And so I told them we're going to have to research this. Obviously, I'm going to have to look into this. And they were okay with that. So we did. We started looking into it, started researching it. And the unfortunate fact was that the prior case was not rendered to what's called a final judgment and was not dismissed with prejudice. So let me say this. If a case, like let's say you reach an agreement with somebody and you file a dismissal, generally the dismissal has to be with prejudice. That means that the person can't bring it again. Now, if two parties just agree to dismiss a case because they're sick of going to court or sick of arguing over it, and they just say, we dismiss the case or something along those lines, well, that's not a dismissal with prejudice. Also, if the case actually goes to court and then gets dismissed, but there's no final judgment, that could be a problem with relitigating the case. Now, there are other legal doctrines that come back and forth, but generally, in order for res judicata to protect you, the case would have to be dismissed with prejudice or have a final judgment. So if you're in court and your attorney comes to you and says, we want to dismiss this case, Okay, we're going to dismiss this case. Both parties agree to dismiss the case. And you look at the document, and it does not say with prejudice. You got to call your attorney right away and say, I want the with prejudice on my dismissal. It's so vitally important to make sure that you have finality. And that's the important thing, is the finality of the issues that were already brought before the court. And having that finality allows you to be able to move forward with whatever you're doing in your life, right? Because you don't have to worry about that anymore. So ordinarily, sometimes attorneys make mistakes. I think we caught a mistake on this one where the prior case wasn't dismissed with prejudice for whatever reason. And I think the res judicata doctrine doesn't apply. So now they're relitigating a similar issue. But there are other issues we can still raise. And we're going to end up defending this person in court and obviously, take care of it that way. But the reality is that, you want to understand what you're signing. Many times you come to a closing, okay, and you're signing documents at the closing. And when you're signing all these documents, right now, bank, I did a refinance the other day. Now I know what all the documents mean. It's 152 pages of refinancing documents. So a client who listens to the show said they want to do a refinance. They selected me as their title attorney, and we did 152 pages. I can only spend so much time with you, and I give you the mile-high overview of what all these documents mean. And of course, if you have more detailed questions, I can answer that for you because I've been doing real estate closings for 30 years. But the reality is that when you kind of going through this situation, you want to have a general understanding of what it means. And this is even as simple, something as simple as a deed where it says tenants in common or joint tenants. Jacqueline, I mean, you've got to say that many times clients come in and they just don't understand what they signed or what they signed up for.
2: Yes, and it's something I often feel bad for because sometimes people come in and they have documents from years ago or whatever it may be that they just didn't understand at the time, and because they didn't understand it at the time, they're in a situation they never wanted to be in. Like we've talked about many times before on this show, where you have something that you're owned as tenants in common and the other party passes away, but the two of you thought that because you were both on the deed, no probate was needed. Well, if you own it as a tenant in common, their share does need to be taken care of some way or another. And usually that's through probate court if someone doesn't already have a trust or some other mechanism in place to prevent that from happening. That's a very common one. Or the reverse of that, where they thought that, oh, my share of the house is my share is their share, and only to find out you pass away, if you were to pass away, that everything goes to them because you own it as joint tenants or rights of survivorship, and that can cut out children, that can cut out family members without meaning to and without it being intentional. And that can be distressing for people to find out and realize.
1: Absolutely, absolutely. Oh, Jacqueline, well, our producer is saying we do have to go to break. And I was wondering if you found that case yet on res judicata.
2: I
1: But
2: did find it.
1: okay, but when we come back, I want you to give a brief summary of that case and the facts so folks understand why it's important that litigation can't continue on and on and on and over again. But when we come back, we're going to talk about a couple of different issues. Now, the number here is 1-800-321-WPRO. 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
1: All right, we're going to be back in just a minute.
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1: Alrighty, we're back. This is Attorney Steve LeVake.
2: And Attorney Jacqueline LeVake.
1: Alrighty, so Jacqueline, do you have a chance to look at that case?
2: Yes.
1: Okay. Do you want to talk about it or should I talk about my topic first?
2: If you could talk about your topic first, that'd be greatly appreciated.
1: Alrighty. So we did receive a question this week, and this was a pretty good question. You know, I think a lot of questions we receive are good. And obviously a listener who listens to this radio show gave us a call. They're a beneficiary on a trust and they had a concern. Okay. So whenever you administer a trust, a probate estate, things of that nature, there's going to be distributions between the trustee or the probate estate and the beneficiary. And so what I mean by that is that these distributions will go to the people and they will then be able to close the estate or close the trust. Now, part of wrapping up a probate estate or a trust estate, a couple of things. Usually you have to file what's called a final tax return, because sometimes there are some taxes due to the estate or due to the trust. Now, those tax returns can be treated two different ways. You can either pass through the income to the beneficiaries, which means that they then have to report it on their tax return, or you could have the trust or estate pay the taxes and distribute the money tax-free. Sometimes I find it better to do option two, because it just makes it easier for everybody on the other side of the fence to receive the money tax-free. But before I distribute the money to anybody, I need to get agreements or a release from all the parties. So this is what the question came in from a client of ours, a radio listener from North Smithfield, Rhode Island. And they said, can a trustee require a signed receipt in advance of distributing proceeds from the trust? And they said that they received a receipt and release to be signed before the proceeds were distributed. And they asked me, they said, Stephen, I was always taught you do not sign a receipt for anything you have not received. And that's a good point, because they listen to this show. Okay. Usually you don't want to sign for things unless you know what it is. But there are exceptions to the rule of practice. When you sign a release, ordinarily, the trustee or the estate wants to make sure that everybody is in agreement. So you send out all these releases and say, Johnny's going to get $20,000 under the will, Sally's going to get $30,000, Mary's going to get $50,000, whatever it is. And you send out all the releases with the breakdown of the cost. For example, the cost of administering the probate, the cost of administering the trust, any expenses, right? Like filing fees, deed recording fees, closing fees, whatever it might be. And then you tell folks, okay, this is what you're receiving. So all the releases go out to everybody. And then once everybody signs those releases, you then distribute all the proceeds. So, and there's a reason and rationale behind that. Because if you start handing out checks, and I've seen attorneys do this, and it's a big mistake. If you hand out the checks before everybody's in agreement, that's how they understand the trust is going to be distributed or the estate, and somebody disagrees, well, all the money's out except one portion. Now, what do you do? Now, somebody hires an attorney and they want to go to court and they want to contest it. You don't have the funds available to contest it. So that could be considered like a really big mistake. And in doing so, you need to make sure that everybody is in agreement. So yes, it is customary for an attorney to send out releases to all of the parties saying what they're going to be receiving, get their signature on the releases prior to distributing all the money. And that is because of that exact situation, that you don't want to be in a situation where you've distributed all the money and one or two people are now contesting the trust, because you're not going to be able to get the money back from the beneficiary. It's going to be very difficult if you had to do that. And a court might look at it and say that that was a mistake. And now we've had many clients come in and see us with this exact issue. And so once we explain it to them, they kind of understand. But the reality is that when they come in, sometimes they come in to contest, and that becomes a problem for the trustee or the executor. And really, it's just a check. It's a check to make sure that the money that's distributed satisfies everybody, that everybody's in agreement. So this person said, well, wait a minute. If I sign a release and I don't have the check, what happens if somebody contests? You know, what happens if somebody says, I'm not taking it? Well, then no money will be distributed. It doesn't mean, see, you have to understand that signing the release is part would be part of a contract, right? The other part of the contract is receipt of the money. So in order for that release to be enforceable against you, you would have had to receive the money. Since you didn't receive the money, that release is essentially null and void. All right. So in administering a trust, you can require that everybody sign a document saying that they agree that this is what's going to happen, then distribute the proceeds. And that's fairly common, and it's nothing to be concerned about. Now, the number here is 1-800-321-WPRO. 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
2: And Attorney Jacqueline LeVake.
1: Right. And you know, we're talking today, we got Memorial Day weekend, we're talking about veterans, and I said it a little bit earlier, and I'm going to say it again. You know, I was in the Rhode Island Air National Guard for 6 years, and you know, it was a wonderful experience for me. I got called up during Desert Storm, and I had to do some things, and you know, it was just a good 6 years of my life doing that. And I got to say, if you have a young person in your life and maybe they're looking for some direction, or they're looking to get a skill or to learn something, to be able to be productive, or maybe they're interested in going to college and they're looking in the to the GI Bill, you know, you get the best of both worlds. Not only do you get to learn how to interact and how to be in a professional organization, but you get to learn how to have a skill, and you get to be able to go to school and further your education. So, you know, I was in the 143rd, the Rhode Island Air National Guard, and great group of people there. Everybody was always helpful, even if you were having a problem. So, in any event, if you're doing that or you're interested in that, you should definitely inquire with a recruiter. And I was in the 143rd, but we also have an Army National Guard in Rhode Island too. And you can certainly do that as well. All righty. So we do have a caller on the line. Hi, Anna. This is Attorney Steve LeVake. How can I help you today?
3: Yes, hi, Mr. LeVake. So this is regarding a tenant that I was told that he was going to be moving out in May, by the end of May. He hasn't been there for over a month. He did pay half of April. Every time I try to contact him, he doesn't answer, or he'll answer me a few days later, and he keeps telling me he's leaving. Now, here we are, the end of May. First, he told me that he was going to move out last week. Then he said he was going to move out yesterday. And I haven't heard from him all day yesterday. His belongings are still there. Only about 20% of his belongings are there. He told me he was going to come in and just throw them out. So apparently it's nothing that's worth anything to him. But he has not lived in the apartment for over a month. And he only paid half of April. I don't know how to get in touch with him other than the phone, but it looks like he's blocked me because I've been calling him every half hour, past 24 hours, and I have not heard from him. Again, I know I should take him to court, and I told him that in the contract states that he's liable for legal fees. I don't know what else to do.
1: Well,
3: I don't
1: here's
3: want
1: the
3: to waste
1: thing,
3: another
1: Anna. There's
3: 2 or 3 months.
1: two different things here. So the question is, if he's abandoned the property and surrendered his tenancy, that's one question, right? Because obviously, if he's moved out and there's garbage bags in there or junk, and your understanding is that he's surrendered his tenancy and he's vacated for that purpose, then you know you're allowed to check that out. Okay, so you as the landlord would be allowed to go to the property to go see what's in there and make sure the water shut off, you know, the heat's not on, to secure the property, to make sure that your property is protected. Okay, so you can do a visit to make sure the property is secured. And when you're in there, the question really becomes what's left. If there's like garbage bags and you look in the garbage bags and it's literally garbage, then, you know, it may very well be that he's surrendered his possession to the property. He's abandoned his tenancy. If he hasn't abandoned his tenancy to the property, you know, where he's still got like couches, TVs, things like that, and there's food in the fridge or something like that, then you may have to go along the lines of an eviction. And unfortunately, in Rhode Island, even if you have a lease agreement that says you're entitled to legal fees and late fees and all this other stuff, most judges in Rhode Island don't award the landlord all of those fees and costs. They'll award you back rent. They'll award you the costs of filing. They'll award you prorated rent, the costs of the constable. But ordinarily, they look at you as if you're a business owner, and that evicting a tenant is the cost of doing business. And, you know, this is one of those tricky areas, Anna, because you're in a situation where did he actually vacate? Has he actually surrendered possession? Or did he abandon the property and thereby surrender possession of the property? Or is he still a tenant, in which case you need to go through the eviction process? I guess as the landlord, what I would do, if you have access to the property, you should go to visit the property and inspect that for yourself, and you can make a determination as to whether or not, you know, this person actually left. This happens more often than you know, where tenants sometimes disappear and everything's gone except some, you know, stained carpet on the floor and bags of garbage or something like that. And, you know, that's you kind of I hope I've given you a framework. But if he's hasn't surrendered possession, then you might have to go through to get an eviction, unfortunately, so that you can legally access the property and get him out.
3: But I don't know where to send this eviction. He is not in the apartment.
1: OK,
3: where would I send him?
1: Have you actually gone and walked into the apartment to go see?
3: Yes, I have. A couple of weeks ago, he had a couch and a mattress and a kitchen table. The last time I spoke with him was a couple of days ago. He said, I'm coming in on Saturday, and I'll just put all the stuff at the curb, and I will give you some money. Okay, I've been
1: so
3: calling him
1: why don't
3: all day
1: you do
3: yesterday.
1: This? On when Tuesday, after the holiday, why don't you get up to the property and see if, in fact, or you know, on Monday, why don't you go up to the property and see if, in fact, if he did what he said he was going to do. And then you would want to change the locks, obviously. And then you're going to have to probably clean the place and do all that stuff that you have to do whenever somebody vacates a property.
3: Even though he's been in contact with me here and there, and I haven't done anything legally because I don't know where to send the summons.
1: Well, I mean, he told you he's vacating Saturday, and he's going to put that was yesterday, and he's going to put everything out on the curb. So if he told you that, Anna, maybe your best bet is to go visit the property tomorrow and see if everything's on the curb. And then if that's the case, you may want to change the locks and, you know, move forward in that respect. You know, there's no clear, bright line. It's kind of a judgment call that you have to make. So, you know, that's probably my best advice for you. Now, the number here is 1-800-321-WPRO.
2: 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That's 401-438-9776.
1: All right, Jacqueline. The great writ of race judicata.
2: Well, the interesting
1: how does it protect you from being sued by the same person over and over and over again?
2: Well, there's that, and it also protects the court system from having to hear the same cases over and over and over again, and putting a drain on the court system when something's already been decided, which in and of itself, that is itself a big benefit. So this case stems from a person bought a property in Exeter, a developer, and was seeking to develop the property. And in order to develop the property, they needed access via a road. Well, it turns out what they thought was a road was actually just a paper road, which means just like a little squiggle on a map. It doesn't actually function as a road. It's not a town road, nothing like that. And this person started to gravel the road so that way they can get trucks and everything back there. And that's where everything fell apart. The town stopped him, said, "You can't do that without our authority." And he said, "Well, this should be a public road." And lawsuits began to be filed. And it looks here like he filed a zoning appeal when his plan got denied. He filed, it looks like, two or three separate superior court actions to get this place deemed a public road for an adverse possession action. And so there were about four actions, it looks like, maybe more, separately filed all in superior court at various times. And so ultimately, the court invoked what was known as the transactional rule. And so Rhode Island's transactional rule precludes the relitigation of all or any part of a transaction or series of a connected transactions from which the first action arose. Now, let me explain what that means. So
1: sounds like word salad to me, Jack.
2: I understand. So every time you file a complaint in superior court, you have to state all your facts and circumstances. So what the transactional rule serves to do is it prevents you from saying, I don't know, maybe this little chunk of facts in this lawsuit, but omit the rest. And, oh, this would help me in this lawsuit. I'll throw that fact in, but I'll omit the rest of the other facts that I already had to use in this other lawsuit. You can't pick and choose your facts and circumstances because a large part of a lawsuit is you are litigating the reality of those facts and circumstances. And if those facts and circumstances have already been litigated in another case, then you can't change them in a different case. And that's what the transactional rule serves to do, that you're not constantly rehashing the reality of the facts and circumstances you're presenting to the court, so that you're not wasting the court's time and that you're not lying, essentially. You're twisting the facts under different cases, even if you're not necessarily making the exact same claim to the court. You can't change your facts, I guess, is the sum up of that. And using that transactional rule, the court determined that all of his claims stemmed from the same facts and circumstances that had already been litigated. And therefore, despite the fact he was making separate claims, this person could not revive his prior action where the public road was denied by repacking the same facts into a suit about adverse possession instead. And therefore,
1: right,
2: the court.
1: So basically, what we're saying, Jacqueline, because we got 1 minute left.
2: Oh, sorry.
1: That if you sue somebody and you raise facts and then you take those facts and you massage them to try to make it sue somebody for something slightly different, but using those same facts, you can't do that.
2: Correct.
1: All right. Jacqueline, how does everybody find us? Because we reached the end of the show. I can't believe it went by so fast. How does everybody? Go ahead.
2: 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And thank you to all the veterans today. And thank you to my grandfather, who is a veteran. And I hope everyone has a wonderful long weekend.
1: All righty. I guess, Jacqueline, we'll see everybody next week.
2: See you next week.

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Hi, my name is Rosie. I called Deborah at Get Ready to Date. I hadn't dated in many, many years. I was so excited about the prospect, and I was offered to be introduced to about a half a dozen men. Jay was the last, and I think he will be the last.

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0: From kickoff to the final whistle, trade the biggest moments in football on Kalshi, America's number one prediction market platform. Denver is currently trading at 40% to upset Los Angeles, meaning a $100 trade pays out $197 if they win. Download Kalshi. 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